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1: The Academy Award winning actor J.K. 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
2: Sweet. Nice touch to finish it. And the quest continues for the GOAT. To add to his record total of major wins.
1: That would be Novak Djokovic, who gets the win on Sunday as he wins in four sets, his 106th career Wimbledon match win, passing Roger Federer for the most by a man in tournament history.
3: Not on my priority list, to be honest. I haven't thought about it, didn't even know about it until the last, after the last match win. So it's really quite insignificant to me at the moment.
1: Djokovic moving on, ninth consecutive Wimbledon quarterfinal appearance as he

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3: Here's your Tri-Cities weather forecast. Sunshine expected today, with daytime highs approaching 92. Winds out of the south, 8 to 15 miles per hour. Tonight, lows around 67. Highs level off around 92. Tomorrow, clear skies. 93 Wednesday, with a chance of thunderstorms. 86 Thursday, storms continue. From the Weatherology Weather Center, I'm meteorologist Jennifer Wojcicki. Right now, 67.

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5: We are Unsportsmanlike here on ESPN Radio, ESPNU. 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Right call, wrong call. Flo Balogun, red card suspended. Awesome that he's playing. He deserves to play. He should never have had the red card, but getting to this point is certainly interesting relative to FIFA suspending that red card. 888-SAY-ESPN is your telephone number to join this show. Tony in Washington listening on 700 ESPN. Right call or wrong call with Balogun, Tony?
6: Definitely wrong call. I believe, like he said, I don't think he should have got the wrong call, but once the call was made, you got to stick by the rules that were in place prior to the tournament starting.
5: See, that's the interesting thing, CeCe. Like, because of the fact there is no appeal system, as you pointed out, right? There's technically no appeal system. Do you almost have to stick with the wrong decision?
7: No. I don't believe in that. I think there are exceptions to every rule, and certainly what happened to Flo Balogun against Bosnia rises to that level. So, no, I think we got to the right decision in allowing him to play because this is a once-in-a-lifetime opportunity for the U.S. men's national team and for these players, for our country. And so I absolutely want Flo Balogun on the pitch tonight in Seattle to try to best Belgium. And I don't think we adhere to the letter of the law, even though we know it to be wrong, because clearly there wasn't any intent on the play where he received the red card against Bosnia.
5: Dietra in Indy watching on ESPNU. Right call or wrong call to suspend the red card for Flo Balogun?
8: Absolutely the right call. The wrong call, what's shady, like the last guy that was on there talking about what was shady is the call in the first place.
5: Right.
8: The fact that Messi had a similar play and did not get a red card, that's what was concerning for me, the shadiness in the first place.
9: Yeah, I'm with Deirdre on this one. To say that the initial red card was the right call is pure bunkum. And what?
5: Obviously, oh that's God. The word of the day. I already missed it, but
9: that is bunkum. Our word of the day. Bunkum meaning nonsense, empty talk, or ridiculous lies. To say that that was the right call is pure bunkum. It's just the mechanism with which we arrived at the suspension of the red card that feels convoluted. To have the president of the host country have to campaign for it to be overturned to FIFA, and then the day before the match, this is when it comes down, and this is how we arrive at this resolution, it does feel a little sticky and a bit convoluted.
5: So there's more to this now, guys and gals. Per The Athletic, I'm reading here, Belgium has been granted the right to appeal.
9: Oh boy, here we go.
5: FIFA's decision. Now, I don't know.
7: Is the appeal going to happen after the match?
9: Yeah. Seriously. Are we going to find out a half hour before?
5: I can't imagine this is above FIFA, obviously, at this point. So I don't know what that appeal process does. If we could look into that, because I don't, I mean, what?
9: He's going to play.
7: So you lose the match, but you win the appeal?
5: I don't know.
7: Is that even possible? Is that on the board?
5: That's why I think the best case scenario to kind of get this over with in some ways is for him to play, him to be awesome, but for someone else to score the goals tonight. Like, and us to win, obviously.
10: What if he's the only one that scores?
5: See,
10: and it's 1-0?
5: That's where it becomes a disaster.
9: Oh, man. See, and this is what really bothers me about this, because our U.S. men's national team has earned their right to be here. Flo Balogun has earned his right to be here. He did not deserve the red card. The intent was not there. This has been such a wonderful showing for the United States. Not only has the team lived up to their end of the bargain, but as a host country, the United States has been shining. People have been coming from all over the world. We have embraced them with open arms. They are going back to where they live, saying, we love the United States of America. It has been so restorative for us as a country to watch this team succeed and to watch the world come here and be surprised by us. And the fact that with this one move, we're now the villains again is really disheartening.
5: 100%.
9: I hate that.
5: 100%. as he said, Alejandro said.
9: Because the initial ruling was wrong. And I hate that now people are like, oh, leave it up to the Americans to complain. Leave it up to the president to have to get involved. And now it feels corrupt between the United States government and FIFA. All of a sudden, in a split second, with us as a country and the actual team not being deserving of it, we're going to face the backlash and we are now the villains again. And it's a real shame.
5: Alejandro?
11: 100%.
5: Okay.
9: Thank you, Alejandro. Now,
5: but here's the thing. Here's the thing. Everything you said is dead on. Now play out Cam's scenario. Play out Cam's scenario of tonight, United States men's team wins 1-0 over Belgium, and the only person that scores a goal is Flo Balogun. What are we? As a country, relative to...
9: What are we? We're advancing.
5: No. What are we?
7: We're winning.
9: That's my mentality. What are we? We're advancing.
5: Let me rephrase. Fair. What is the perception of the United States men's soccer team by all of those not rooting for us tonight?
11: Cheaters.
9: Yep.
5: I mean, that's
9: but that is short-sighted
5: part.
9: And it's incorrect, but that will be the stance from the world.
10: Pat has a better idea.
11: Yeah, that's why I hope he just has a hat trick, because... No matter what, people are going to be angry about it. So just go out there and have a hat trick, and it would be like unbelievable. And they're going to be the villains anyway. So who cares?
7: So make a mockery of the FIFA World Cup rules, yeah, is what you're saying. Okay.
11: It's not his fault.
7: I can get
9: it's
7: on board
9: his
7: with
9: fault.
7: It.
5: JD in Florida listening on the ESPN app. Right call or wrong call on Flo Balogun's red card being suspended?
12: Right call, but I'd like to take it to like a 50,000 foot view here. FIFA has earned this, because they have lost all credibility because of their past lies and corruption. And FIFA is in a relationship with world soccer, with sports fans, with you all. And like any relationship that we've all been in, as soon as the trust starts to erode, every action that comes after the apology is looked askance. And so FIFA has earned this. And it's unfortunate that everyone else that's in the relationship with FIFA gets the cloud put over them also, vis-a-vis U.S. men's national team, vis-a-vis Messi, so on and so forth, right? And so it's a cautionary tale for all of us and for every league that trust, and as soon as that trust starts to erode, you can't get it back. It takes a lifetime to build, and it's lost in a minute.
5: Very interesting.
7: Did JD get involved with the word of the day? He got a scant in there?
9: That's what I said. Scant.
7: Outstanding word.
9: Usage.
7: Outstanding.
9: I know. I was trying to spell it.
11: What was the actual word?
9: A-S-K-A-N-C-E. That's
7: askance.
9: Right. Askance. Very good, CC.
10: The actual word was bunkum.
11: Bunkum?
9: Oh, the actual word was bunkum. Yes. Askance, meaning to look at or consider something with suspicion, mistrust, or disapproval. Excellent word.
11: JD, vocab Betty.
9: Certified vocab Betty.
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14: And good morning, everyone. I'm Doug Duda with the sports update on ESPN, your home for Kansas City Royals baseball. Michael Wacha and Bobby Witt Jr. selected for the Major League Baseball All-Star Game in Philadelphia next week. And yesterday, the Royals came away with a 5-2 win over the Philadelphia Phillies. They will wrap up that series this afternoon at 1:10 here on ESPN. And again, you've been hearing so much about the World Cup. The United States game tonight against Belgium is set for a kickoff of 7 o'clock. The United States trying to advance to the quarterfinal for the first time since 2002. Three former Huskers are playing in the FIBA World Cup Asian qualifiers for basketball and all had good first-round games. Ty Webster, 12 points, 3 assists in New Zealand's 106-102 double overtime win against the Philippines. Keisei Tamaranga came off the bench with a couple of threes in Japan's win over China. And Jack McVay, 14 points, 5 rebounds, 4 assists in just 21 minutes as Australia thumped Guam today. New Zealand will play Guam, the Philippines against Australia, and Japan takes on Korea. In addition to the Creighton men's basketball class of 2027, in guard C.J. Reif, he's looked at as one of the top sharpshooters coming out of the state of Ohio. He will join London Dada out of Omaha Westside as the second selection for the 2027 draft. Corn Ferry Tour rookie Luke Gucheski of Omaha was able to make the cut in his pro debut. Last Monday, he made it through the qualifier for the John Deere Classic and then opened with rounds of 67 and 68 in the first two rounds, finished at 8 under par, which was 51st overall. Of course, this is the John Deere Classic that goes low. The winner, Chris Goddard, finished at 20 under par to win the tournament. Team USA's six-man football all-stars were able to crush the Canadian All-Stars in the Can-Am Bowl on 4th of July Saturday in Metairie, Wyoming. Final score 60-0. The U.S. had players from Nebraska, Montana, Wyoming, Colorado, and Texas. Team USA led 22-0 late in the first half, and the quarterback out of Texas in Thomas Tritz was able to find Houston Billiter of Southwest High School in Nebraska for a reverse touchdown pass. Billiter then added a pair of touchdowns in the second half for the victory. Team USA went 23-5 now against Canada all time in this contest. Well, it could be one of the best football classes to go into the Nebraska Football Hall of Fame announced last week, including locals Jim Scott out of Ansley and Sam Foltz, the late punter from Grand Island Senior High, originally from Greeley. Linebacker Levante David also going into the class. Mitch Sherman of The Athletic.
15: Sam Foltz, the legacy is as solid and he's as important and meaningful of a player as has existed in the Nebraska program over the last 20 years because of what he represented and, of course, the tragedy that took his life.
14: And, of course, they will be honored the first weekend of this football season. Our Big Ten football preview takes us to the defending national champions from Indiana. Zach Osterman of the Indianapolis Star says they're no longer a basketball school.
17: It has shifted in a pronounced way, and in a lot of respects, the football talk has never never really stopped here, certainly from the end of last season, if not before then.
14: Indiana will play at Nebraska on October the 10th. Former Husker assistant coach Jim Walden passed away last week at the age of 88. He brought a unique personality and sense of humor that eventually took him to be a radio talk show host. You heard him on Hail Varsity and the Average Joe Sports Show a number of times with Chris Schmidt. Over the years, he was the head coach at Iowa State when they upset Nebraska. Maybe the only time that Nebraska had lost, one of the few times Nebraska had lost to a non-top 25 team. The Hastings Sodbusters went 0-3 over the weekend against the Grand Island Fighting Cranes, 2-0, 13-5, 9-8. Grand Island now 17-10. The teams will continue their series this week. They play tonight at Ryder Park. First pitch is at 7 o'clock. Team Kansas wins the National High School Baseball Championship that wrapped up yesterday in Omaha. They beat Nebraska in the opening round. Nebraska did defeat Arkansas before falling to Oklahoma, going 1-2 over the weekend. In other American Legion baseball, Coach Kirby Wells of Grand Island Home Federal will join us on today's Doug and Daddy Show. They split a doubleheader yesterday with Elkhorn North. Hastings 5 points went 2-2 over the weekend in the Colorado tournament. They'll take on Lincoln Southeast tomorrow. That is a look at your morning sports.
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5: World that
10: the
5: we're
10: fans
5: in.
10: Were clamoring for his takes on Jaylen Brown.
5: I don't think that's the case either. But my kids left for camp. So and it was a scenario in which my wife also had off. So I'm like, hey, why don't we just do this together? And for the first time since we moved into our house in 2021, we just took a full week, just the two of us in the house, which was great, or outside of the house, which was awesome. By the pool. And it was a wonderful, enjoyable week. And yeah, I missed a lot, obviously, but you guys got a lot. So that's awesome. And you guys had great shows. So that's great.
9: Is there one?
5: No, I didn't hear any of them, but I assume they were great.
9: Is there one move that resonated with you the most, or one take that you would like to unleash on us right now?
5: Well, I have a question on the first one, on the one move I missed out on the most. Did any of them happen during the show? Because I feel like they happened... like almost as soon as you guys got off the air at times.
9: Yeah, it was like after we got off air.
5: Right. So for me, it would be like, oh my God, in the moment, getting that would be amazing. Because I think retroactively, the one that everyone's still talking about, because it's going to be made official today at 12:01 Eastern time, is the Jaylen Brown, Paul George deal. So I think about if we would have gotten that live on the show, my guesstimation would have been, I would have said to both of you, all right, that's part one. Where's part two? Mm-hmm. When's that happening? Which I know CC said, because I did tweet about that, at On Sports ESPN, at Evco Radio, on that, where it was like, okay, that cool. What they found was the league wasn't interested in Jaylen Brown, but could the league be interested in two additional first rounders in a trade for put person X in there? But that hasn't happened yet. That's the wild part. But I would say what I'm most interested in is the single biggest move, which also hasn't happened. Where is LeBron James going to play this year? And we don't know the answer to that. Tim McMahon, ESPN senior NBA writer, was on SportsCenter yesterday at 11 a.m. Eastern and had this to say about the team that could be the favorite to land LeBron James.
22: Cleveland is considered the favorite. People are just connecting dots here. This isn't based on intel. This is based on the speculation game. But there's a storyline in there. You know, LeBron's in his hometown of Akron, hanging out with his high school teammates, including one, Brandon Weems, who is a front office executive for the Cavaliers right now. Now, there is a belief that there are other teams, kind of the wild card teams, the Sixers, the Timberwolves, the Nuggets, that feel like they have legitimate chances. And the Nuggets are an especially intriguing situation for the simple fact that they have a three-time MVP in Nikola Jokic. They have the proven core of a championship team.
5: Okay, I need to ask a question here, and that was to McMahon, of course, Hoop Collective podcast with Brian Windhorst. If everyone thinks that the perfect ending for LeBron James is in Cleveland, that it just makes the most sense for a myriad of reasons, including but not limited to, it actually doesn't matter if you win. As crazy as that sounds,
9: it doesn't.
5: I kind of agree with that. It matters if you celebrate his career in the area in which he's from, with the people who have this unbelievable love for you. If that's the perfect ending, why are we assuming that this year is the end? Why are we assuming it's one more stop? Why can't we assume it's two more stops? How many more years do you think he wants to play? CeCe, you're a Lakers fan. You consumed his play in a different way over the last 7 or 8 years because he was on your team. How many more years do you think he wants to play?
7: The fact that he was willing to leave the Lakers makes me assume that this is going to be a multi-year proposition for LeBron, no matter where he lands, even if it's in Cleveland. Because if you look at LeBron's track record, all of those stops, he didn't win it in his first year with those teams. He didn't win it in year one with the Miami Heat. He won it in year two. He didn't win it in year one in Cleveland the second time around. He won it in year two. So my assumption would be, I think with the Lakers, he won it in year two, too. So I think my assumption would be if LeBron James is going somewhere, and it's always been championship expectations no matter where he goes, then I would assume it's going to be a multi-year proposition for the team that he signs with, because LeBron James wants a chance to be able to add to his ring count. Okay. So, yeah, I, if he goes to Cleveland, I don't know that it's going to be a one-year proposition. If he goes to Philadelphia, I don't think it's going to be a one-year proposition. Miami, same thing. So, Ev, I hear what you're saying with the retirement tour with Cleveland, but even if he goes to Cleveland, if they don't win it all this upcoming season, then I do believe LeBron James will be back in 26-27.
5: Okay, but what I can't see, and I think you're saying the same thing, is I can't see him leaving Cleveland again. What I can see is him going somewhere else and leaving to go to Cleveland.
9: Oh, I can't.
5: So you don't
9: think he's going to go back-to-back seasons wearing different laundry?
7: No.
9: Two different jerseys, wherever he goes next, if it's 2 years, I think he'll want to stay in the same
5: spot. So you think he's going to sign a multi-year deal?
9: Yes. I think it will be 2 years, last stop.
5: Yeah, see, I don't. Now, if he signs a multi-year deal, that's interesting because of the fact that there wouldn't then be pressure on the team to win. If he signs a one-year deal, he then continuously puts the pressure on the team to win. You want me to come back here? Use this 2031 pick to go get so-and-so. Right? I don't know his game plan here.
7: You're saying it would be a one-and-one? What are you saying?
5: Yeah, I think that probably is more likely, right? The one plus one. Because then it puts pressure on the team he's on. But again, Cleveland is the only one of the teams he does not have to win. If he goes to Miami with Giannis, he has to win. If he goes to Denver with Jokic, he has to win. If he goes to Philadelphia with Jalen Brown, Tyrese Maxey, Embiid, and Edgecombe, he and a championship coach in Nick Nurse and a championship executive in Bob Myers, boy, did they get better as soon as they got rid of one guy. He has to win.
7: Hold on. Ev, you said if he goes to Cleveland, he doesn't have to win?
5: Correct.
7: That's ridiculous.
5: I don't think Small said the same thing.
9: I don't think he has to win either, CC.
7: No, he has to win.
9: No,
7: to win.
9: I don't think so.
7: They were just in the conference finals. And LeBron James, no matter where he's gone, there have been championship expectations. He has to win.
9: They will blame James Harden and not LeBron.
7: Okay. Oh, well, yeah. Listen.
5: Well, let's go there. Hold on.
7: That's fine.
5: Let's go there.
7: Okay, go ahead.
5: Let me ask you this then. James Harden is currently not signed. The assumption is he's not signed to make it easier for the Cavs, not only to get LeBron, but hypothetically to make a trade for Bronny. What if Rich Paul, brilliant agent, and LeBron James, brilliant basketball mind, are saying, we want to go to Cleveland. We're interested in multi-years. We want to listen to Chris Canty, who says championship or bust upon arrival. But we know when Harden's there, it's going to be a bust. We need you to find a way out of that. Give him the deal he wants, but send it somewhere else. Could there be any part of that as the holdup here for LeBron James?
7: It's possible, Ed, but I will say this. When he's a true free agent and he has the pick of all of these teams, and we know money isn't going to be the driving factor, and he can cherry pick a ready-made championship contender, then there's going to be pressure on LeBron James to deliver, even if it's in his quote-unquote hometown team.
5: Understood. I think Cleveland kind of gave a wink-wink. They gave their word to James Harden. I think they'll be more than okay to break their word if it's for LeBron James. I think they'll be more than okay with that. I'll give you one other quick thing. I have a weird feeling there's more big moves to come. I don't know what they are. I keep coming back to two guys, though. I keep coming back to Kevin Durant, and I keep coming back to Anthony Davis. Not suggesting either one of them are going to be moved or not moved. Those are just the names that I keep coming back to as to, are we sure we're done? Are we sure we're done? Could there be more moves to be had with teams trying to angle to get LeBron James on their team? You bring either one of those guys into a ready-made team, he's more likely to go there. We're on Sportsmanlike, presented by Progressive Insurance.
0: Like. 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
2: 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Yes. You are orange.
0: We have an orange host on the show today. I'm an orange, is what I am.
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24: Hi, I'm Kent Boughton, News Channel Nebraska, inviting you to be part of our weather picture of the week. 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
26: Here's your Tri-Cities weather forecast. Sunshine expected today, with daytime highs approaching 92. Winds out of the south, 8 to 15 miles per hour. Tonight, lows around 67. Highs level off around 92. Tomorrow, clear skies. 93 Wednesday, with a chance of thunderstorms. 86 Thursday, storms continue. From the Weatherology Weather Center, I'm meteorologist Jennifer Wojcicki. Currently, it's 66 degrees.

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1: Soybeans and corn are higher. Cattle and hogs are mixed. I'm John Perkins with a Brownfield Market Update. 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Soybeans and corn are higher with some concerns about weather in parts of the Midwest. August beans are up 47.5 at 11.83¾. September's 47.5 higher at 11.83¼. September corn's up 15.25 at 4.38¼. December 16.5 higher at 4.58. Live cattle are up and feeders are mixed, watching the distribution of the show list. Most active August live, 75 higher at 239.97. August feeders are up 67 at 361.30. And hogs are mixed, mostly higher, unwinding some previously established spreads. August is down a dime at 98.65. October's up 80 at 82.82. Brownfield.
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22: Good morning and welcome to the Doug and Daddy Show on ESPN Tri-Cities. I'm Michael Shively in for Doug today as he enjoys some bonus holiday weekend time. Happy to have our good friends in the Kearney office, Jim Lang in there and producer Elijah Mosier. I'm in our Norfolk office right now, but had a good 4th of July. How about you, Jimmy?
16: Pretty good. Pretty good. Enjoyed the time with my family. So that was pretty much it. Didn't leave Kearney.
22: All right. Hey, no need to when you got family, friends around.
16: Right.
22: So that's good. Elijah, what, you were in Columbus?
23: Oh, yeah. Yeah, that's where I was.
22: They don't do fireworks like they do in Norfolk, right?
23: Well, you know, they do fireworks too. But, you know, I'm not a big fireworks person. I just like to hang out with my family over the holiday. That's my style.
22: I was trying to ignite a little bit of a Columbus versus Norfolk rivalry.
23: Oh,
22: with
23: I know.
22: Comment, but...
23: And in the spirit of Brandon Bennett, pitches I won't swing at for 1,000 right there.
22: Fair enough. Fair enough. Trying to get a little bit of juice out of you here this morning. But man, you know, so I lived in Norfolk or in Kearney for a few years. Absolutely loved the city. Went to the country club typically for fireworks in Kearney. In Norfolk, they have something called Big Bang Boom, which puts on Boom Fest every year and draws about 25,000 people, which is the population of the city, to Skyview Lake and picturesque setting Saturday, and fireworks show that lasted a good half an hour. And the finale was a barrage of explosions and then literal fireballs. They just resorted to there are three different, basically just shooting up flames. And at first I thought it was a mistake. The first one, I'm like, that firework backfired. And then they did it two other times. And the third one was just massive, heck of a time and a beautiful night too. So I hope everybody enjoyed their 4th of July and maybe even got to take in some sports over the weekends. Not a whole lot happening locally, but the staples of the 4th of July, things like the hot dog eating contest. And at least this year, a staple of it was some World Cup action. I did not watch the hot dog eating contest for the first time in maybe a decade. I absolutely love it. Didn't watch it. Haven't kept up. I know Joey Chestnut won. Did you guys take that in?
16: I didn't. I just assumed he would win after. I've watched him eat hot dogs before, And I didn't think there was another human being that had a esophagus that could do that. So I just assumed he'd win again.
23: And I did not watch either. World Cup was on. What else can I say?
22: Fair enough. Yeah, I'm sure you're fired up today. We're going to mention the World Cup a little bit. I do want to give a preview of our show. Have a couple of guests lined up. Looking forward to this. Our preview of Big Ten football continues. We're talking to Matt Wenzel of MLive.com about the Michigan State Spartans, a fascinating team heading into this season under first-year head coach Pat Fitzgerald. We'll chat with him here in about 15 minutes. And then we have Kirby Wells to talk some Grand Island American Legion baseball, joining right after that. They've had a really strong season, had a good weekend. We'll see what's going on with amateur baseball in central Nebraska. Elijah, the big news internationally in sports, Folarin Balogun. I practiced that. looked up the pronunciation on Google. He's going to play. How does that make you feel ahead of tonight's 7 o'clock matchup against Belgium?
23: I feel conflicted. Of course, I'm happy that Balogun's going to play tonight, and I think that does help our winning percentage chances. Initially, whenever I put in my predictions for this round, I was thinking a 1-0 U.S. win. I think this actually helps make it a higher scoring game. I still think it'll be very close, though. But I am conflicted on the other side of it, as this is only the second ever time that a red card has not produced a suspension in the World Cup. The first time, I want to say it was either the 60s or the 80s when they took a red card away. But like this, they're not going to take away the red card that the England defender got last night against Mexico. Like, this is just a really weird scenario where FIFA has said, we're not going to rescind the red card. We're still going to give them the red card, but we're just going to suspend the big part of the penalty based on probation. And I'm like, that, I just don't like that. I'm on the record for not liking that, but it is a big thing to help out the U.S.'s chances tonight.
22: How big of a deal is this player? What type of difference does he make?
23: I'm going to put it in terms like this. Say you got a football team and you got Patrick Mahomes. He's your quarterback. And then your backup's options, if he goes down, are like Blake Bortles and Case Keenum. Like, the backup options for Balogun, at least from what I've seen in the World Cup so far, are not incredibly strong. Ricardo Pepi has kind of been a little lackluster whenever he's been out there on the pitch, and Haji Wright hasn't even seen any time, and so there's just not confidence in the people behind Balogun at that striker position, so that's why it's such a big deal in my eyes.
22: Jimmy, you watching tonight?
16: Yeah, I've got a comment on that. I just don't think that's true. I don't know soccer well enough to know, but I do know that the snap goes to the quarterback on offense every single time, and your quarterback is extremely important. And I know in baseball, the pitcher, the ball goes to him every single time. Your right fielder may not even touch the ball the whole game. Mm-hmm. The entire game, the right fielder may not even have a ball hit out to him. And so I'm saying in soccer, I've watched enough soccer to know that no one player, not one player, can be as important as a Patrick Mahomes is to the Kansas City Chiefs. So I'm going to call his bluff on that. Even though I don't know much about soccer, I am going to make that comment right now that it can happen in soccer. Now, is it an important player? Yes. I agree with what he said about the red card. I don't get it. The red card, if you get a red card and then all of a sudden they say, hey, you can't play the next game, I don't know how you can change that unless the referee, they're trying to say that the referee made a bad call in the first place. We made a mistake the very first time. That's the only way you can rescind that thing. Now, I'll let you go ahead and talk.
23: And I'll hop on that right away, too. It was not deserving of a red card, but FIFA, the way that they work, they're like, it's still a red card. We're just going to take away the penalty. So, like, we're going to still say it's a red card. We're not going to take the fault for it, but we're not going to penalize the player either. Like, and it's just that weird thing. Like, just rescind the red card. because that shouldn't have been a red card in the first place.
16: Well, that's fine. I think that's a good rule. That's why we have replay. That's why you have more than one person looking at the replay. If somebody makes a mistake, then somebody else has got to go in. The NCAA has a rule that if you get thrown out of a game, you can't play in the next game. But they do look at film, and they will watch the play. And if the referee made the wrong call, which means this, if he called this penalty unsportsmanlike when it should have been a personal foul, then they can go ahead and change it. Because if you have two unsportsmanlike conducts, you're already ejected. But they could have made the wrong call and called it a personal foul. So I had no problem with it. I thought it was interesting he got a red card in the first place, but I do not understand soccer well enough. I'll call that out on myself, that I don't know what a red card exactly what it is and what it should be, unless it's unsporting or you intentionally try to hurt someone. And it looked to me like that wasn't intentional.
22: It's interesting. I agree, because it seems like the consensus is it should not have been a red card in the first place,
16: right?
22: But the way in which it's been nullified is awkward and indicates there could be some favoritism. The U.S. is the beneficiary, so no major complaining here on my end. I'm hoping the U.S. wins tonight against Belgium. 7 p.m. You can watch on Fox or on Telemundo Nebraska if you want that exciting play-by-play, in my opinion. Other sports news from the weekend comes from Metiz, Wyoming. I don't have any idea if I said that right, but of course, that is where the USA versus Canada six-man football all-star game was. It's played on the 4th of July, and it went well for the team in the Stars and Stripes, shutting out Canada for the first time in the Can-Am Bowl history, 60-0. Team USA built a 22-0 lead late in the first half. That's when they put it away. A trick play, a reverse, and then a throwback to the quarterback. Houston Billiter of Nebraska, wide open for the score. Billiter added a pair of touchdowns in the second half through the air, 3-yard pass and a 60-yard pass. And Team USA improved to 23-5 all-time against Canada, including 5 consecutive wins and 14 of the last 15. So the U.S. owns six-man football over Canada. Not a big surprise there, but awesome to see Houston Billiter, Southwest High School, by the way, played in Kearney for the state championship in six-man football, lost that game, but Houston Billiter had a few touchdowns in the USA versus Canada six-man football all-star game. Pretty cool to hear that.
16: Yeah, and I got some video from his sister who texted me, and they won 60-0, showed me the plays, and there was a kid from Texas that scored and a kid from, I believe, Wyoming that had a good game also. So there were players from all over that area. I kind of always have wondered why somebody would want to beat somebody 60-0 in an all-star game.
22: Canada should have played better.
16: Yeah, let's be honest about that.
23: Oh, Canada.
16: You don't beat somebody 60-0 in an all-star game.
22: What are you supposed to do, though? I mean, one of his touchdowns was a 60-yard touchdown. It's six-man football, Jimmy. You know, six-man football lends itself to blowouts. Houston threw that ball right on the money. The wide receiver beat one guy and ran the rest of the way for the touchdown. How Canada didn't score, I can't tell you.
16: That's what I'm saying. The score could have been 90-30. You don't have to beat somebody 60-0 in an all-star
22: game. Still beating
16: them
22: by 60.
16: I don't care. Let them have some touchdowns and let their fans cheer. Yeah, I mean, how would you like to drive all the way from Manitoba, Canada to Houston, Texas if the game was in Texas and not score? I mean, you know, let them have a touchdown. It's an all-star game, for Christ's sake.
23: It's just a privilege to be here.
16: Yeah.
22: In Metiz, Wyoming. Someone's going to have to look up where the heck that is.
16: That's right.
22: I like geography, but I got to admit I don't know that one. They should play that in Chadron, or they should play that in Kearney, and we should televise it.
16: Well, maybe Metiz has got at turf field. I think they got a turf field out there.
22: Oh, okay.
16: I have no idea. I have no idea.
23: Metiz, Wyoming is in exactly where you'd expect,
16: right in
23: the middle of nowhere. On the northern side of Wyoming.
22: It doesn't narrow it down too much.
23: No, it is, it is around nothing that I know of. And, I looked it up. You're a long ways away from anything.
16: I wonder if that's why they play six-man football in that town, right?
23: Probably.
16: Yeah,
23: it's
16: exactly.
23: It's a town of 309.
16: There you go. Yeah, it'd be hard to find 11 guys.
22: It's an exciting football being played on the 4th of July, and the U.S. victorious. Love it. And yeah,
16: I heard they played baseball, too, afterwards. It was 22-0. They wouldn't let them score there either.
22: Yeah, they're playing six-man baseball in Canada.
16: Yeah, there you go.
22: Field a team. Yeah. News Channel Nebraska will televise it if they move that event to Nebraska. I'm putting that out there right now to the Can-Am Bowl organizers if they're going to continue to play it after the U.S. won 14 of the last 15. Baseball news otherwise, Hastings Sodbusters lost 3 to the Grand Island Fightin' Cranes. Man, in the first year of that franchise, the Fightin' Cranes really impressive, 17-10 leading that league. And finals of 2-0, 13-5, 9-8. Those teams play again today, but instead of at Duncan Field, like over the weekend, it's in Grand Island. Legion baseball action. Hastings 5 points went to 2-2 in a Colorado tournament, playing some teams from Texas, some other venues as well. So that was some of the baseball news over the weekend. Three former Husker basketball players, they're playing some prominent roles, helping their teams to wins in the first round of the FIBA World Cup Asian qualifiers. Of course, those are Ty Webster of New Zealand, Keisei Tominaga of Japan, and Jack McVeigh of Australia. So good luck to those guys as they continue in their quests. Excited here, Jimmy, to talk to our Michigan State writer next. My impression of their hire of Pat Fitzgerald, absolute home run. I think he's going to have great success there. I don't know about year one, but in the long term, I think Michigan State's going to be awfully competitive with him at the helm.
16: Yeah, I would think so. Pat Fitzgerald absolutely did nothing wrong when he was at Northwestern, except when he lost his job. But he did a right. really good job as a coach. He kept them in a program where they should probably finish kind of like where Vanderbilt should be in the Southeastern Conference. Northwestern probably year in and year out should going to be in the bottom half. He always had them competitive and had them playing in bowl games. So he had a lot of good seasons at Northwestern.
22: Yeah, now leading Michigan State. We did see the Spartans last year at Memorial Stadium, Nebraska victorious and come from behind fashion. And that was the downfall of the Spartans from there. So looking forward to that conversation. And then later on, again, it's Kirby Wells of Grand Island's American Legion Baseball. He'll be joining us at about 11:45. But right after this on the Doug and Daddy Show, we talk Michigan State Spartans football here on ESPN Tri-Cities.
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24: Here's your Tri-Cities weather forecast. Sunshine expected today, with daytime highs approaching 92. Southerly winds 8 to 15 miles per hour. Tonight, 67. High of 92, tomorrow, ample sunshine expected. 93, Wednesday, with a chance of thunderstorms. 87, Thursday, storms continue. From the Weatherology Weather Center, I'm meteorologist Jennifer Wojcicki. Right now, 81.
3: The Doug and Daddy Show continues on ESPN Tri-Cities. I'm Michael Shively, in for Doug today. Jim Langan in our Kearney studio joining me on the program, and we're excited to start talking some Big Ten football. Actually, we have been dating back to last week. Have to do 18 teams in 18 days leading up to Big Ten Media Days, and excited to discuss the Michigan State Spartans right now with Matt Wenzel of MLive.com. He joins us. Matt, did you enjoy your fourth there in Michigan?
5: Yeah, it was good. Fireworks, hot, good food, good company, you know, the usual, what it's supposed to be.
3: And I'm sure the conversation at every barbecue was, how is Pat Fitzgerald adjusting to East Lansing? What is that still the big topic of conversation leading up to this season?
5: Yeah, you know, I mean, it's been a while, obviously. It's been more than 7 months, you know, since he's been there. But yeah, I mean, it's a lot of change, a lot of uncertainty. Another new coach, you know, Michigan State is keeps going, burning through them these days, and they're just trying to find their footing again, and obviously that hasn't been easy to come by. So how will Fitzgerald do? I don't know. You know, he's the kind of guy he wins you the press conference. You know, he's kind of the opposite of Jonathan Smith. He's, you know, very outgoing, engaging, but how will that translate on the field this year? I have no idea. So we'll all find out in a month here.
6: Talk a little bit.
3: So,
6: go ahead.
3: Go ahead, Jimmy.
6: Oh, I was just going to say, talk a little bit about your starting quarterback here at Michigan State, because seems to me like he had a fairly good year. And if I remember right, you guys had Iowa on the ropes last year, and it just got away from you late.
5: Yeah, for as, you know, doomed as last year was, I mean, they should have won more games, you know. I mean, you look at it, Iowa was just a complete giveaway. They should have won at Minnesota, another giveaway. They could have won at Nebraska. I mean, really, that's Nebraska is where it kind of all went off them, started going off the rails, especially for Aiden Childs. But that's kind of when Alessio, that was really the first time he got a good look at in you know, game action that mattered. He performed pretty well, and he ended up getting the start the last four. And yeah, I think he showed promise. He showed toughness. Stood in there and took those hits. Was fairly decent. Keep taking care of the ball. I think he maybe only had two picks or something like that. But they thought he was the guy when Fitzgerald came in. They quickly thought, all right, this is the guy we're gonna hitch our wagon to him. And you know, and he's kind of been, you know, one of those returners that's been a leader, has been a very vocal recruiter for Michigan State. You know, when transfers were coming on visits, he was basically at everything, trying to talk guys into coming. So, I think he's got promise now. You know, how will he do once, you know, he's really the guy? I don't know, but you know, they like what they've got in him, and I like what he showed like last season, and then in some spot duty before those starts.
3: Well, thinking more about your new head coach there at Michigan State and Pat Fitzgerald, he was fired by Northwestern in July of 2023. Really not that long ago, but thinking about everything that's happened in college football in the 3 years since that point, that's some serious change that he wasn't directly involved in adjusting to while being an active coaching presence. While he was at Northwestern too, the NIL operation, I'm sure, quite different than what it needs to be right now to be successful in the Big Ten at a place like Michigan State. What has the new head coach said, and what have you observed about how he's taking on the challenges that come with college football in 2026 involving transfers and paying players?
5: Yeah, you know, he's saying the right things. He's saying what you have to say if you're going to be a college football head coach these days. I mean, this is just the way it works. Now, do they have enough money to compete with everybody else? I don't know. You know, that's, you never get the real transparency behind that. But, you know, like any of these guys, you know, they'll tell you, oh, you know, I can adapt. You know, Mark Antonio had even said, you know, I would have found a way. I don't know. But, yeah, I mean, a lot has changed in that time. Fitzgerald, though, you know, he came obviously from Northwestern where the academic standards were, you know, that made it a little, there was a challenge to recruit. And you know, he fielded some good teams without the most resources, obviously, at Northwestern. Can he kind of do the same at Michigan State? I don't know. I mean, obviously the last two seasons at Northwestern weren't good before he got fired. So was that a sign or was that the trend or I don't know, but he knows what it takes to win in the Big Ten, obviously. He knows what it takes to win when you don't have, you know, Ohio State's resources. So those things are in his favor, I would say. But again, nobody knows how this is gonna work. And everything changes so much year to year these days, you know, with the rosters being turnover, with all the turnover that, you know, it takes a lot of, you need to be flexible to be able to succeed these days in college football. And Fitzgerald will get an opportunity to show that he's more than, you know, I think he's really eager. What I picked up on is he wants to be known as more than just Northwestern. Like, you know, he wants to show he can do it somewhere else. Yeah, that was his, you know, that's where he went, where he played, that's where he coached, and he was successful, and he, you know, took his lumps at other times, but he wants to be able to show that he can do it somewhere else, that he can build a program outside of Evanston. And, you know, Michigan State's just, it just seemed like a natural fit from the outside. That's the way I've viewed it, but, you know, how that'll look in practice, that's what everybody's waiting to see.
16: You know, he was, Pat Fitzgerald was 65-76, so he was just 10 games below 500 in Big Ten play. And you compare that, Matt Rule's 10-17 at Nebraska. Jonathan Smith was 4-14. In Big Ten play, and his predecessor, Mel Tucker, was 12-13. Mel Tucker had more success in the Big Ten than maybe any of the coaches lately at Nebraska or Michigan State. But if he can continue and build and coach like he did at Northwestern, he should be able to take Michigan State to a 7-5-8-4 kind of type record over the next 10 years if he stays that long. Your thoughts on that?
5: Yeah, I mean, I think Michigan State has the resources to where making a bowl game should be like, you know, your baseline. Like that's you know, that's just what it should be. I know it's 18 teams now and the money and all that stuff, but they have enough resources at Michigan State to expect to make a bowl game, and it's four straight years without doing so. That said, that, you know, well, it's going to obviously be a challenge getting there this year with the way it looks. You know, what was the over and under on wins for them this last week? Like 3.5. So the outside expectations obviously aren't very high, but you never know how much can change in a year. I mean, obviously, look at Indiana. That's kind of just the outlier. But, you know, yeah, I to your point, yeah, they should be able to – they should expect success. They've had enough over years – and not too long ago, I mean, this team was in the playoffs 11 years ago. So, yeah, I think they should expect to get there, and I think Fitzgerald, that should be his baseline expectation as well. I don't see any other way you can pitch it other than that's, you know, what you should be able to accomplish every year. And now he's in the awkward spot of basically being the last man standing because, you know, he gets hired by JBAT and, you know, Kevin Guskowitz, the president, and they've spent the last 7 months talking about alignment. That's the key buzzword. We're all on the same page, the president, the AD, the football coach, and now the AD took a new, or the, sorry, Guskowitz was hired by Clemson, although he still hasn't left, and Bat was hired by Kentucky, and he's still kind of lurking around. It's a really weird situation going on right now in East Lansing. They haven't even named an interim AD because they haven't got rid of the other one. The president's still here, even though he took another job. It's all kind of the background mess. So Fitzgerald is a kind of left holding the bag for the football program, obviously, with uncertainty and leadership above him. But the expectations shouldn't change regardless of who the president, the AD, or the football coach is.
22: Talking to Matt Wenzel, MLive.com, about the Michigan State Spartans. Our 18 teams in 18 days leading up to Big Ten Media Days and Husker football beyond that. And I'm glad you brought that up, Matt. I was about to forget that Jay Batt moved on. That was a pretty high-profile move for him. He hadn't even been there a year going to Kentucky. But thinking about, you know, that AD job, if you're considering something as an AD, there's that change at the top, but premier programs at Michigan State, football, men's basketball, you walk into Pat Fitzgerald and Tom Izzo, not bad. You don't need to make any changes in the short term unless Coach Izzo were to step down, but not a bad situation in terms of your coaches to walk into. Do you have much of a grasp on what the AD search might look like and what Michigan State has to offer in the big picture of college athletics?
5: Yeah, so that's a mess, obviously, because, one, you're not going to hire no – what AD are you going to hire when you don't have a full-time president? That's not – you need – the president – your president is going to want to pick your AD, hence what happened – last time around, Kevin Guskowitz is hired. He didn't see Alan Haller as the modern athletic director he wanted, so he fired him and brought in Batt. Well, once Guskowitz left, Batt's buyout drops in half, so you knew he was going to be looking elsewhere. But with Guskowitz still here, and apparently Michigan State people some thinking they can still keep him, that is the awkward situation that needs to be resolved. Everything else below that will fall in line when it does, but you know, if Guskowitz does leave, as he was hired by Clemson, if he does leave, I would expect them to name an interim AD. They would. I can't see who you'd get in the short term, other than somebody internally, probably. And then you'd need to do a presidential search, which can take years sometimes. And Michigan State, nonstop mess of the Board of Trustees, hiring a new president would be a challenge, and then the president's going to want to hire their own AD, and yeah, it's Michigan State often can't get out of its own way, and I mean, I don't know if you guys heard, Izzo was obviously not too happy with some of the, with losing both the president and the AD. He was more upset about losing Guskowitz than Batt, but yeah, they got a mess at the top right now, and they need to sort that out, but I just don't see them hiring anybody in a full-time capacity until they get a new president. That's just, you know, it's the way it usually works. But
22: you know, Nebraska kind of feels this a little bit. A lot of the things that people point to, and you know, how come Nebraska football has had decades of mediocrity or worse than mediocrity, despite the fan support and the financial support, is the, you know, quote unquote alignment hasn't been there at times. And there has been pretty heavy turnover at the president and AD position in the last 10, 12 years in particular. But for whatever it's worth, Nebraska's most recent AD was hired by an interim president. Chris Kaborik was on the job just for less than 6 months as interim president. And Trev Alberts left during that span. Right after Ted Carter, the president, had left for Ohio State, then Trev Alberts leaves for Texas A&M, and Chris Kaborik wasted no time in hiring Troy Dannon as Nebraska's new AD. Of course, just a couple years in there, jury's still out a bit, but for the most part, getting good reviews. So, alignment is a big deal. What's at the top is important, and Nebraska made that hire with an interim president, and most folks feeling pretty good about it. But thinking about this year for Michigan State, what Coach Fitzgerald's walking into, Toledo week one, Eastern Michigan week two, then at Notre Dame week three. What an opportunity on what will likely be national television. Nebraska the week after that. It gets real pretty quick for Coach Fitzgerald. What is that Notre Dame game looking like? And can the Irish beat up the Spartans good to help Nebraska have chances to get a big road win?
5: Yeah, I mean, I don't see them going to Notre Dame and winning. It's a bit lightly. Yeah, I mean, I look at, you know, you look at Toledo and you think, well, that should probably be a win. Same with Eastern the next week. But you don't, I mean, you don't know. It's going to, you know, this is all going to be new. You know, you got, I mean, what Michigan State kind of has going for them, I guess, would be that you have Joe Rossi back as your defensive coordinator. So you do have that continuity on that side of the ball. And that was the, you know, the defense, I know the numbers are pretty ugly, but defense is where they showed some progress late last season. Defense kept them in those games. You mentioned Iowa. I mean, that was Minnesota. I mean, those are games the defense gave them the chance to win and the offense couldn't do it. But you get Rossi back, so you get some continuity. But offensively, Nick Sheridan came in from Alabama. How is it going to look? I don't know. You know, you could lose one of those first two games and then the panic sets in. But, you know, I think that'd be 2-0, go to Notre Dame, probably get, you know, smoked pretty well, and then host Nebraska. And I don't know, that'll kind of set the tone for, you know, obviously the start of Big Ten play and all that. But I don't see them making a bowl game. I think, four wins in there, at least five maybe, but I don't see it this year based on what the roster looks like and, you know, just unknowns all across the board. Some positions that that look like they could be really, really thin. So we'll see. But I would say, you know, the Notre Dame game probably won't be great for them.
16: You know, Matt, you're hitting the reset button, but you did get some good coaches. I mean, if you had to pick a special teams coach out of the Big Ten, I would think I would go to Iowa, and that's where you went. And you got Iowa's special teams coach. I think you got a really good safeties coach. Your thought on that? I mean, those two guys are – I think your coaching staff might be some of the best that Pat Fitzgerald got a hold of.
5: Yeah, hiring LeVar Woods from Iowa was a big one for them. And it was surprising, you know, he was seen as, and still could be seen as, you know, Kirk's eventual replacement, but, you know, he's not going anywhere. And LeVar wanted an opportunity to, you know, spread his wings, a chance to do something outside of Iowa. And, you know, and again, yeah, I think he's as good a special teams coach as there is in the country. And look at what was the difference last year in Michigan State against Iowa? Special teams, you know, if they don't give what's his name, the Wetgen, the punt returner. If they don't give him two shots, you know. But yeah, I think he's as good as there is in the business. And Michigan State special teams have not. Well, they almost always have a good punter, but you know, outside of that, hasn't been much of a plus for them in recent years. So, I think he's the most intriguing hire that Pat made. So, you know, it's a mix. I think it's four returning assistants. And then the rest are outside hires, and it's kind of a nice mix, I think you'd say. To your point, the staff looks like a good staff. I don't know what that's going to translate on the field. But he put together a good staff with good balance.
22: And worth mentioning, Kenneth Williams, the former Husker, who went his senior year to Lincoln High, originally from Michigan, now on Michigan State's roster, somebody to watch for in that special teams unit. Well, September 26th, that is when Nebraska heads to East Lansing. It's the conference opener for both schools, so circled on the calendar already. Matt Wenzel of MLive.com, thanks so much for joining us, giving us a preview of the Spartans, and enjoy the rest of the offseason while you can.
5: No problem. Thanks, guys. You have a good one.
22: That's Matt Wenzel, MLive.com, talking Michigan State Spartans football. Jimmy, one thought on the Spartans. I was happy when they hired Pat Fitzgerald because I kept, when he was available, I kept worrying, just as the Nebraska football fan in me, that Kirk Ferentz would retire and Pat Fitzgerald would go to Iowa, because I think that is the perfect fit of all fits for that coach and that program. So him going to Michigan State doesn't affect me as much in my Nebraska football fandom.
16: Yeah, right now, I wish the Iowa coach would leave and anybody would replace him the way they've got her number.
22: good point.
16: I actually really think how important this football game is. Nebraska at, not at home, but at Michigan State.
6: And for a lot of people have chalked that up as a win for Nebraska already. And you know as well as I do, with the portal, that Michigan State's going to have all types of new players. It's not going to be the same Michigan State team that we saw. It's going to be all types of new players. They've got a guy from Auburn, a guy from Miami of Florida, a transfer from Miami of Florida. They top recruits. They got a four-star quarterback. So it's just going to be a huge game for Nebraska if they can get by it. And then they face Indiana, I think, very quickly after that. So very important game for the Huskers, and really an important game for Pat Fitzgerald getting his program off to a good start too.
22: Yeah, you know, I've been, when I've looked at the schedule here the last couple of weeks, I've even floated the idea in my head that the game at Michigan State is the most important game on the schedule for Nebraska. That's assuming the Huskers take care of business of against Ohio, Bowling Green, and North Dakota. You're 3-0. Your new coordinators, new quarterback, transfer players get adjusted, have that time to work into it. And then it's a road game to open conference play. It's no secret that there's a lot of scrutiny on the Husker football program and on Coach Matt Rhule. And fan support and momentum in college football are huge variables that can affect the outcome of the season. And if you lose at Michigan State, that halts your momentum, halts your belief of your fan base, who isn't going to buy in on how good the team looks against Ohio, Bowling Green, and North Dakota. Nebraska football fans understand the game. They're going to say, yeah, assuming they're 3-0, yeah, they're 3-0, but look who they played. Let's see it in conference play. And if Nebraska shows it in conference play on the road against a well-respected head coach, that momentum and buy-in is going to be there. And the next game is home against Maryland on homecoming. You have to like the team's chances to get a W there. Then it's that huge Indiana game. And if Nebraska can be 5-0 heading into that Indiana game, that place will be jumping at Memorial Stadium. And, you know, Indiana's really good, but you never know. There's a chance there for the Huskers. So I think that Michigan State game, getting off to a good start in conference play, setting the tone, getting the buy-in of the fans and the players, building momentum is huge.
6: Yeah, and, you know, Nebraska led 7-0 against Michigan State last year and blocked a punt and got up 14-0. And the next thing you know, it's 21-14 Michigan State. And we could not block their front. They got like 7 or 8 sacks on our quarterback that day. It was just something. And then all of a sudden, we turned things around and scored the next 25 points or something like that. So it was really a strange game last year. The Michigan State game was when we played them last year. Went into streaks. We scored the first 14. They scored the next 21. And then I think we scored the next 25.
22: Yeah, it was a fun game to be. I was at that one. It was a fun game come the fourth quarter. Second, third quarters, not so much. And Matt Rhule will have to address that going into the conference play this season. 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

0: Welcome back to the Doug and Daddy Show on ESPN Tri-Cities. I'm Michael Shively, in for Doug. Jim Langan joins me. Elijah Mosier, our producer. Happy to be shifting gears from football to baseball here. It is July. It's the heart of the baseball season, and time to talk about it with Kirby Wells. He's the coach of GI Home Federal Baseball, 22-9 on the season. Played in the Mike Peterson tournament in Lincoln a week ago, went 4-1, leading the Cornhusker League West Division, a split with Elkhorn North yesterday. All good things to say right there. Kirby, how's it going, and how are things with the team right now?
1: I'm doing well, guys. Thanks for having me on. Boys are playing really good. They come ready to work every single day, and they make my job really easy. So it's always good to play well, obviously, when that happens, but really proud of the way that they've come ready to work every single day this summer.
2: You know, Kirby, yesterday, did you have a doubleheader with Elkhorn North? Did I see that right? Was that correct?
1: Yes, doubleheader yesterday, Jimmy.
2: Yeah, split with them, and they've got a really good baseball team right now. Your area tournament starts in about 2 weeks. Even less than that. And right now, you and Scottsbluff are fighting for the number one seed. Is that correct?
1: Yes, I believe so.
2: All right. And talk a little bit about that area tournament, if you would, real quick. I know it's 10 days away, but it's probably the last time I'm going to talk to you about that.
1: Yeah, you know, it's always a good competitive tournament, you know, the area 7 tournament, area district that we're in, and a lot of competitive teams over the years. Grand Island, Hastings, Kearney, North Platte, Scottsbluff, and our second team, Grand Island USAVE, and so a lot of good talent, a lot of really good players, and looking forward to a great tournament here in Grand Island. We're back at hosting it again here this year, and get to play on our home field, which is great.
0: Well, when you lead a division, go 22-9, you know you have a good coaching staff. We know that, but it's about the players. Who are some of the standouts for you this summer?
1: Yeah, I'll start off on the mound with Brock Cushing. You know, Brock Cushing's been our guy on the mound ever since the springtime, and he's carried his success right into the summer. Grayson Sachs been another starting pitcher for us that has got 6 or 7 wins this summer and had 6 wins this spring for a high school team that we made the state tournament and won a game there. But a lot of familiar faces. I want to list all of them if I can, but those two on the mound have kind of been our top starting pitchers. Miles Nelson's thrown the ball well. Gabe Ruiz and Blake Casper, who's been coming back from injury, is another addition that we've had. We had him for about half the spring season, and then he hurt his groin and missed about 2 weeks this summer. But really, really proud of the guys. And then couple guys that have been swinging it well for us. Ian Ahrens has been mid.

0: like you said, Jimmy, he's had a couple of huge RBIs, including the couple of game-winning RBIs yesterday in that first game against Elkhorn North, came up with the game tied and had two huge RBI single for us. And he's a guy at the back end of our bullpen we can rely on to close out games. And, you know, like I said, every single player on our team has played a significant role for us this summer. And with only having 14 guys, it's good that everybody gets a run at it. And in the summertime, you get a lot more opportunities to play because you play a lot more games. And you know, you don't have so much time in between games like you do in the spring. So we're fortunate that the guys have been playing well. And like I said, super proud of the boys. And they make my job really easy, coming to work and work hard every single day.
1: We're talking to Kirby Wells, coach of Grand Island Home Federal American Legion Baseball, 22-9 on the season, leading the Cornhusker League West Division. And if you haven't gone out to see him yet, still some chances to do that here over the next couple of weeks. And you get to do it at a renovated ballpark at Ryder Park. What's it been like playing at a nice facility like this? Not that it wasn't in good shape before, but got some new upgrades to it.
0: Yeah, it's really nice. I couldn't have asked for a better surface and a better facility that we get to play at, and this is only going to make scheduling easier here in the future. You know, we have a beautiful facility here to play at, and it's going to make it easier for those teams in Omaha to come out here when we host tournaments and even play like Elkhorn North in a doubleheader like we did yesterday. You know, they came out here last year, and we returned the favor and go out there yesterday, and we want to have teams out here that, because playing those teams like that only make us better. And so we kind of load our schedule with the top competition. We get into two big tournaments in Omaha with the Millard South invite, and then go back for a 6-day tournament for the College World Series tournament. And we played 7 games in that this year. So like I say, we want to load up our schedule, and having a beautiful facility here in Grand Island will also make it so teams can want to come out here and play us in the future.
2: And Kirby, right now, Lincoln East has been one of the teams that has been playing very well in American Legion baseball the last 4 or 5 years. Creighton Prep's been good. Some of the Millard schools. Who else is playing really well in the Lincoln Omaha area?
0: Yeah, you know, Jimmy, Southwest is always a really good, talented team.
2: Sure.
0: You know, we've played them a couple times this summer, and they've been really good games. Omaha West Side has a load of talent. They're really, really good. We've split with them this year. Elkhorn North, the team that we played yesterday, is super well coached. They don't make any mistakes, and it seems like if any mistake that you make, they capitalize on it, and which good teams will do that. But you know, several teams that make the spring state tournament, they roll over that roster right into the summer, and teams are a handful. So baseball in Nebraska right now is really competitive, and it's loaded with a lot of good players and coaches, and you got to be ready to play on any given day, because teams can sneak up and bite you if you're not ready to play.
1: Well, Kirby, you mentioned that high level of talent and well-coached teams here across American Legion Baseball in Nebraska. What's it going to take for this GI Home Federal team to finish the regular season strong? And what would be the difference that allows this team to make a good push in the postseason?
0: Yeah, I just think offensively, you know, we got to keep continue having great at-bats offensively and really moving the ball with 2 strikes and cutting down our strikeouts. When we strike out five or less times during a game, we're like 20-1 on the year. So cutting down our strikeouts is huge. And then also situational hitting. When we get guys on third base, less than 2 outs, we got to get those RBIs in. Our pitching and defense is kind of our identity. That's kind of been our MO over the last course of the years. But this summer not that we haven't pitched well, we pitched extremely well, and we're hitting .347 as a team right now, which that's quite above the years past of what we've hit. And so we've incorporated some new hitting drills that we've been doing, and the kids seem to really enjoy it. So we're going to can continue to do those as long as we keep on having success.
2: Kirby, can you tell if the turf has helped their batting averages up a little bit, playing on that turf compared to the grass? Do a couple of those hot balls get through on the infield or not?
0: Yeah, I think sometimes it does, Jimmy. I think sometimes, you know, we're a regular surface. It would slow a couple of those balls down. But, you know, it's kind of a double-edged sword with that, because

0: on turf, you always get true hops. So,
1: sure.
0: You know, I think it does have a little bit of effect to it, but as long as our guys continue to have a great approach at the plate and not chase pitches out of the zone, we're pretty tough offensively. So we'll have to come ready to play during district time. There's all six teams in our districts are capable of winning on any given day. You know, baseball is a funny game, and if you don't come ready to play, it can be a long night for you. So we're going to be ready to play, and we got a couple of tough tests ahead of us leading up to districts, and go to Norfolk tomorrow for doubleheader, and then we got a tournament in Hastings, the Hastings Kearney Invite, that we play a team from Colorado that's always tough, play Miller South, teams like that only make you better at this time of year.
2: I've got a controversial question for you, and if you don't want to tackle it, you do not have to, but some of the teams that you've played in the spring, some of their players are not playing American Legion baseball this year. They've decided to go and play with the prospects and some other elite teams in the Omaha area, and they're not playing American Legion baseball. Do you have any thoughts on that? Would you rather not tackle that question?
0: No, I'll answer it, Jimmy. No, that's a good question. You know, we do have some players that across the state that do elect to go play for the prospects, and they travel in the national circuit. Reason for doing that is to get more exposure, to get seen in front of other coaches, and you know, I do think it has its place for some players that are physically, you know, that walk into a ballpark and just by physical appearance, you know, that they can get in front of a Division I coach right away. But I also want to credit college coaches of coming out and recruiting American Legion baseball. Yeah, that tournament that we were in Omaha over the course of the College World Series weekend, there was 30 plus college coaches that I talked to at each site that we played at each day. And so I really credit the college coaches for branching out and getting to those tournaments when we play in Omaha. And we've had a pretty good track record of sending kids to play college baseball here in Grand Island. And so we got a lot of connections throughout our area and really have a good connection with coaches all around to send kids off to play college baseball and to play at the highest level they can by it's all said and done.
3: 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They've won more than two-thirds of their games this season, still going strong here in July. Kirby, thanks so much for the time. Best of luck the rest of the way.
0: Hey, appreciate you having me on, guys.
2: Thanks, Kirby.
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0: Doug and Daddy Show on ESPN Tri-Cities. We want to tell you about our friends at the Kearney Chicken Coop. Terrific place if you're thinking about grabbing some lunch today, tomorrow, any day. 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A little bit of Husker news coming in, actually, here today. Four-star wide receiver Khalil Taylor out of Pittsburgh is going to announce his commitment this evening. 5 o'clock is when he's scheduled to do it. You think he's doing the whole pick your hat thing. The three finalists for Khalil Taylor, four-star wideout, Nebraska, Colorado, and Penn State. Talk about some Husker rivals right there. Would sure love to beat them out for the services of four-star wideout Khalil Taylor. Other Husker news, John Rothstein putting this out involving Husker men's basketball. Nebraska's Connor Essejian has been fully cleared for all basketball-related activities and is practicing with no restrictions. That's Fred Hoiberg telling John Rothstein. Of course, Connor Essejian only played in 7 games this last season before injuring his ankle out the rest of the year and had some complications, or at least it was a slower recovery than they expected. They thought maybe late March or April he'd be available to really do most everything. Took until just now. But high-level three-point shooter, expected to play a pretty good-sized role this upcoming season. Glad to have him back and practicing for the Huskers.
1: Yeah, and no doubt. Yeah, there's a guy that we kind of, when he got hurt, we thought, uh-oh, this might hurt us, and then we just went on a 20-game winning streak, you know, during that stretch.
0: But, yeah.
1: Yeah, you're right. That was a key element to the team. Be interested to see what his role will be next year.
0: Yeah, I hope he's studied a lot of film on defense. That's his weakness. But otherwise, a terrific asset for the team. Great locker room guy there, too. Elijah, it wasn't just the United States with news involving the World Cup. England-Mexico, that was a classic match last night. Another big one today beyond USA-Belgium is Spain-Portugal. Give us your 60 seconds or less on the rest of the World Cup.
2: We'll do my best. No show Friday, so got to try to make up from it. Round of 32 finished up Thursday and Friday. The big one out of that, Argentina-Cape Verde, that was a stunning 3-2 game, and Argentina managed to survive. And then on Saturday, the round of 16 got started. France beat Paraguay. Paraguay was doing their best to anger and get France off their groove. Didn't work. Morocco beat Canada 3-0. And then yesterday, two great games. Norway beat Brazil 2-1. That was a great upset. Erling Haaland with two spectacular goals in the back end of that game to get the win. And then England-Mexico. England got out to a quick 2-0 jump, and they'd been playing from behind a lot of this World Cup. They got out ahead early on, 2 goals from Jude Bellingham, and then Mexico got one back before halftime. Well, then a red card came into play for England, and it put Mexico up a man. England managed to get a penalty kick, though. They went up 3-1. Then Mexico got a penalty kick. It was 3-2, and it was just complete madness. But England held on, so it'll be England and Norway on Saturday, France-Morocco on Thursday. Today, two big games, like you mentioned, Portugal-Spain. That's going to be a phenomenal match. I can't wait to check that one out. And Spain going to be – they're still one of the heavy three favorites. We'll see if they can get it done against Portugal and then USA-Belgium. And for the record, I don't think there's literally a favorite in USA-Belgium in the betting odds. I mean, it is so close. USA plus 145, Belgium plus 185, extra time plus 240. Like, it is all just so close. And so we are in for a treat tonight.
1: Looks like it's going to be a tie game, doesn't it? It's going to be nil-nil for a long time.
2: Oh, yeah. Man, I don't know what it's going to look like, but it is going to be fascinating.
1: We haven't had many shootouts, have we? It's more.
2: No.
1: I thought we'd have more than we've had. We've only had one that I can remember. Have we had more than that?
2: We've had three or four.
1: Oh, we have shootouts.
2: Yeah. But they've been pretty down. And I as long as we stay away from shootouts, I'm usually pretty happy. I hate to see these guys play for a full 2 hours and then we're going to shoot the ball at the net and see what luck has on
1: right, that's
2: in
1: about
2: store.
1: What it is, right?
2: Yeah.
0: Kansas City Royals winners 5-2 over Philadelphia yesterday. Back in action today at 1:10. You can listen to it right here on ESPN Tri-Cities, your home of the Kansas City Royals. Well, Jimmy, anything else for the good of the listening public?
1: No, that's good. I think we hit it today. Interesting with Michigan State and how good they're going to be. And we talked a little World Cup, and I still think the United States didn't have to beat Canada 60-0.
0: Six-man football all-star game there. Can-Am Classic. Next year, News Channel Nebraska TV. I got to reach out about that, see what we can do. But thanks to our guest, Matt Wenzel, MLive.com. It does not sound like the folks there are super confident that their Michigan State Spartans are going to be a bowl-eligible team this year. But a huge game against the Huskers to open conference play. Kirby Wells, GI Home Federal American Legion Baseball, joined us. Best of luck to them the rest of the season. Thanks so much to our sponsors making this possible and for you for tuning in. On behalf of Jimmy and Elijah, I'm Michael Shively. Doug is back tomorrow. Until then, have a great rest of your day.
3: From the News Channel Nebraska Newsroom, I'm Peter Rice. A garage and vehicle fire could have ended up much worse last night if not for the actions of local firefighters. Hastings Fire responded to the blaze at around 6:30 in the afternoon in the 1000 block of Brentwood Avenue. And according to a news release, the family there and their pets were home at the time and they got out safely. The release says the garage suffered heavy damage along with an SUV. Fire personnel are crediting a fire-rated wall for limiting damage to the home. The Nebraska State Patrol has added two new four-legged officers to its police service dog unit. Both new police service dogs have completed roughly 4 months of training alongside their trooper handlers. RJ is a young Belen Malinois, originally from Poland, who will now be stationed in Kearney. He was purchased through the Nebraska State Patrol Foundation. And RJ is certified in narcotics detection, patrol, tracking, and evidence. A second dog, Phoenix, will serve out of North Platte. Central City hosting its annual Lone Tree Days from Friday through Sunday. And one of the highlights was the 12th annual State Theater Car and Motorcycle Show, which took place yesterday afternoon. That drew dozens of entries, and proceeds from the event benefited the nonprofit theater. For more details or for news anytime, check out our website at newschannelnebraska.com.
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6: Shaping, because the issue with Belgium is they don't have just the one star. It's not a situation where, even though he's in the twilight of his career, but he's still unbelievable. When you play Argentina, obviously you got a key on Messi. Or if you're thinking about Mbappe in France, or if you watched the, and I keep going back to atmosphere, but I'm just looking for good content to talk about and enjoy as a sports fan. After all, that's why I got into the business. What the Viking squad from Norway was doing yesterday, and Holland with the brace to knock out Brazil, just sensational. The Belgians don't have that kind of one-star-driven approach offensively. Much more balanced, but that's also a challenge, because they had a bunch of strikers who can't be lethal in the right situation. And yes, Belgium had to dig deep just to survive and advance after they spotted the Senegal team, a 2-0 advantage, just 5 minutes left, and they did rally to win with the penalty kick in extra time. But if you think about their road to this match tonight in Seattle, Belgium erupted for 5 goals, dismantling New Zealand in their first match. So this is a team that can get it done in that finishing third of the field. And I'll be interested, as I watch tonight, what kind of defensive answers the U.S. has. Now, if I know that, obviously, Mauricio Pochettino and his staff are aware of that. And the decision to part ways with Greg Berhalter after his second stint as the head coach continues to be justified by not only the results on the field, just the change it feels like in culture, attitude, confidence, and for lack of a better term, swagger. Pochettino is a cool dude. He's seen it all. He's done it all. And that rubs off on his players. And now he's got his best scorer back. So while I have issues with the lack of transparency, while I have issues with the timetable, why did it take until yesterday for this red card to be suspended? Remember, if you care about the semantics, it wasn't overturned, but the results all that matters. Balogun's back. I'm a little bit conflicted because the process has to matter. Look, if I want to get USA, USA, USA driven coming off the 4th of July, what's the phrase we use all the time? Due process. FIFA has none of that. It's an organization that has been plagued by corruption for decades. And in this instance, and I'm not implying a quid pro quo in any way, but in this instance, a corrupt organization has benefited the United States. And I know a lot of you listening don't care about any of that. Don't tell me how the sausage is made. Just give me a hot dog like Joey Chestnut. So advantage United States. No excuses, no asterisks, no explanations. Full strength against a team we can beat. Don't know if we will beat, but it's going to be fascinating theater tonight in Seattle. And we'll break it down and give you our thoughts when we return tomorrow here on the Rich Eisen Show. I'm Brian Weber in for Rich. If you want to throw me a follow on the X platform or share your perspective, feel free to do so. My handle is BW Weber, Weber with two B's. In 35 minutes, we'll talk baseball coming off the 4th of July and heading into the All-Star game in 8 days in Philadelphia. Straight ahead, more NBA conversation, the latest on LeBron. Plus, with the addition of Jaylen Brown, where do the Sixers now belong among the premier teams in the Eastern Conference? We'll find out when we check in with Brian Mahoney, NBA writer for the Associated Press. My name is Brian Weber. I'm thrilled anytime I have the opportunity to pitch in for Rich as we continue on the Rich Eisen Show.
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2: Hammer to left field. 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Mike Trout, how's that to start the season?
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2: 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Leaping and he caught it. Out of here. Mookie Betts. Shohei.
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9: 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Guess what happened? Nico Harrison got fired.
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10: I think we can agree that Brad Stevens is not stupid. 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
11: 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And I don't know, frankly, how the Celtics didn't account for it when they were going down the Giannis path.
1: Amber and Ian. 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

0: Jason gave it an opportunity. He even said, hey, I'm an old head. It doesn't resonate with me. But you notice he didn't criticize it. He didn't say, this stinks. This is terrible. He said, to me, it's boring. He said, I get it for other people, but I gave it a try, and it's just not for me. And you know what, Jason? That's okay, too. But at least you gave an opportunity to at least see exactly what the fuss is all about, and then you made an informed decision that was going to be the best decision for you.
1: Yeah, that's what this is all about, though, right? It's about new experiences and being open-minded. I think that's one of the beauties of the World Cup. It is being, like, look at a place like Cape Verde, right? Most people before this could not point to it on the map. Don't know any Cape Verdeans. And I'm hearing people just, man, I might take a little trip to Cape Verde. Like, I want to see about it. Now, there's a lot of reasons. Peruse Instagram and stuff that make people want to go take a look there. But beyond that,
0: especially a red-blooded American male.
1: Yeah, there you go. A lot of reasons for people to be interested in it. However, beyond that, culturally, things like that, people are open-minded.
0: Absolutely.
1: And especially in a time that we live in where it feels like there's not a lot of open-mindedness.
0: Yeah.
1: And it certainly feels like there's not a lot of open-mindedness to other countries and other countries and people being here, stuff like that. To have a World Cup that's like, no, the beauty, like America's built on this idea of people can share cultures. That's what it's supposed to be about. And the World Cup is a reminder of that.
0: Real quick, Zaquan in Las Vegas. Zaquan, fill in the blank. The World Cup has been what to you, my friend?
2: Interesting. I realized the World Cup has great interest this year. Living in Las Vegas, I'm seeing people all over the world on the strip every night. You know, it's fun. I have great interest. I'm a casual welcome with this. I was more into women's soccer than men's soccer. I did watch Landon Donovan's kick back in 2010. I watched that live. That gave me interest in men's soccer. But this year, it's something different.
0: Mm. Well said by you, because I guarantee you, Zaquan's not the only one that feels that way. So if he found that interesting, what kind of interest we have in Brad Stevens, what he had to say about the Jaylen Brown trade? That's next.
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9: I was shocked because this is something that we hadn't seen since 1962. So 64 years of World Cup competition, we haven't had a red card overturned. Flo Balogun was the 12th player to get a red card in this World Cup. And all of the other players prior to had served their suspensions or will serve their suspension in the next competition because their team was eliminated in said match. So this is absolutely shocking turn of events, but we all know that this is the way that it should have went down because the red card on Flo Balogun was ridiculous to begin with against Bosnia. And the fact that they had VAR and they relied on freeze frames

0: in order to enforce the red card is utterly ridiculous. So we got to the place that we all felt it needed to get to. We just don't like the process in which we went about it.
1: Andy Ruiz, when I lost my mom, she was only 46. 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
4: Tuesday night, Wednesday night, Thursday afternoon. Then they go to Baltimore for the weekend, the Royals do. 0-2, and the pitch, and it's high, and it's 1-2. The Phillies are on a long road trip heading into the All-Star break. That's the custom every time a team hosts the All-Star game. The host team has to leave town for a week and a half while they get the stadium ready for the All-Star game. So the Phillies will be on the road all week as well. Here's the 1-2. Swing and a miss. He struck him out on a slider down. Strikeout number 7 for Noah Cameron. He was anything but easy, but he did his job. One run over 5 innings. And as he walks off the mound, middle of the 5th inning, the Royals lead it 9-1.
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4: 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Royals would like to get into double figures. Why not? A lot of baseball left. The Royals have already scored 9 today. And the Royals bat here in the home 5th inning against pitcher number 3 on the day for the Phils. And that would be Tanner Banks, the left-hander. And it'll be Tyler Tolbert to lead things off. Bottom third of the batting order for KC. First pitch, breaking ball, called strike on Tolbert. Steven Cruz has begun warming again in the Royals bullpen. You would think that Noah Cameron would be done for the day after 105 pitches. 5 innings, 1 run. Here's the 0-1. And that one's fouled out of play by Tolbert. He's had a big day. An infield hit and a run scored in that 6-run first inning. And then an RBI double in the 3rd inning. For a 3rd time right now, but lefty Banks is ahead of him 0-2. Tolbert Mailey Rojas for the Royals in the fifth. Lefty delivers. Over the top delivery is down low. Thirty-four-year-old 6'1" lefty Tanner Banks. And the pitch misses outside. This year in 26 appearances, a 5.88 ERA. He follows Christopher Sanchez and Seth Johnson. Here's the pitch. And a swing and a slicer foul out of play off to the right. So the Royals getting a little revenge, or at least feeling good about the results against the left-handed starter. Jake mentioned the Royals an MLB worst 6-20 against left-handed starters in 26 previous games. So hopefully today they get win number 7 at least. There's a fly ball to left field. Sosa going back in front of the fence. It's gone into the Phillies bullpen. Tyler Tolbert with his first home run. He's on cycle watch, and the Royals lead it 10-1. A single, an RBI double, and now a home run for Tyler Tolbert. Getting it done in the field at shortstop and at the plate as well. Well, Tyler Tolbert with his first homer on the year. And now it's Luke Maley, who had the big hit of the game back in the first inning, an opposite field, three-run homer that hit off the top of the fence and bounced beyond it in his first at-bat of the year. Next pitch, it's high. Second career home run for Tyler Tolbert and his first home run. We remember it was Wrigley Field where Tyler Tolbert hit his first career homer last year. Here's the 1-1. Swing and a bouncer to short. Turner up with it, scoops and throws, and Tyler Tolbert is retired. Well, for the record today, the Royals technically have two batters on cycle watch. Salvi has a single, a homer, and a double. The triple would be a challenge, no question. It would also be a challenge for Tolbert, but he's missing the triple as well. He's got a single, double, and a homer. Now it's Rojas. Left-handed hitter 0 for 2 today. Number 9 hitter playing third. First pitch. Swing and a fly ball to center. Derek Hill over toward the alley in left center makes the play. And Josh Rojas is out number 2. And that'll bring up Lane Thomas, having another big day against the Phillies. Another big day against the departed starter, Christopher Sanchez. Phillies haven't gotten him out today. He's drawn a walk. He got things started in the first inning, leading off with a walk in that frame. Then he singled in the second, and then a homer of his own in the fourth inning. First pitch, eye for a ball to Lane Thomas. Royals have homered 4 times today. 4 different Royals have gone deep. Here's the pitch. Swing and a miss at the change from this lefty, Tanner Banks. 3-run homer by Maley in the first. Salvi with a solo shot in the second. Thomas with a solo shot on the fourth, and a leadoff homer in this inning by Tolbert. And it's low. It's 2-1. On Lane Thomas up there with nobody on and 2 down here in the bottom of the fifth. Wind is blowing in from right. The wind's been doing all kinds of things today. Can't make up its mind. 3-1 is that one missed low. 10 runs on 13 hits for the Royals. 1 run on 6 hits for the Phillies. Phillies, by the way, as a team, are great normally with runners in scoring position. Today, they're 1-for-7. The Royals are 5 out of 8 in that stat that at times has really given them trouble. There's a called strike on Thomas. Now the count is full with Bobby Wood Jr. hoping for a chance to bat. That would happen if Thomas can reach against the lefty Banks. Here comes. Fastball right down the middle. Called strike 3. And the Royals are down in the fifth. But a challenge has been laid down by the batter. And the challenge will not be rewarded. It is a strikeout. It was a strike. Inning over. But a leadoff homer by Tyler Tolbert gets the Royals into double figures as we go to the sixth inning. The Royals lead it 10-1.
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5: 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And Jake, Noah Cameron done for the day, and the Royals go to the pen.
6: Well, the line is a little bit prettier for Noah than the outing might have been, but the line is what matters ultimately, right? Five innings of one-run ball for Noah Cameron. He struck out seven. He scattered five walks. Scattered six hits. The Royals have a 10-1 lead over the Phillies behind him. And now Steven Cruz takes the mound. He faces Derek Hill to begin the sixth inning. First pitch. Over the outer edge, called strike, and it's 0-1. 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Cruz delivers. Fastball sliced foul into the backstop netting, and it's 0-2. 26th appearance today for Steven Cruz. He's thrown 27 and a third innings. Struck out 35 and walked 15. He has been really good since the beginning of June, especially. Here's the pitch, and it's over the low outside corner, called strike three, a fastball at 98. Derek Hill is down looking, one away in the top of the sixth inning. And back at the top of the Phillies lineup in Trey Turner. So Cruz, since the beginning of June, has only allowed three runs. All of them came in one appearance against the Cardinals. The pitch. Foul out of playoff to the right, and it's 0-1. And that day against the Cardinals, Cruz gave up three runs on four hits, including a home run. Gave up a three-run shot to Ivan Herrera that day. The 0-1. Chopped toward the mound, third base side. Rojas charges, bare hand, pickup try off his fingertips. It stays on the grass. And Turner's quick enough anyway that he would have beaten it out anyway. An infield hit for Trey Turner. He's 3-for-4 today. Runner on first with one out for Kyle Schwarber. So Cruz, over his last 11 appearances since the beginning of June, has 10 scoreless appearances, given up three runs in 13 and a third innings. Opponents have pitched 191 against him. The pitch, slider over the inner edge, called strike one. Cruz has long been a pitcher with eye-popping stuff. Triple-digit fastball, nasty slider. He's added a cutter over the last couple of years that is equally evil. Cruz delivers, and there's a fastball at 99 up and in. Swung out and missed, 0-2. And it's about commanding it. And he's shown over the better part of the last month that he can. And the results have followed. Here's the pitch. Down and in. One ball, two strikes. And if, and yes, it's an if, he can consistently harness those kinds of weapons, he is very much a back-of-the-bullpen kind of option. The 1-2. Half swing, full miss, appeal to third. Schwarber went around, strike three, and Schwarber is frustrated. He just got tossed. Home plate umpire Alan Porter just ejected Kyle Schwarber from the game. And now Schwarber's in his face. Schwarber said he was gesturing toward the third base umpire, Roberto Ortiz, who made the check swing call. Don Mattingly's come out of the dugout to get between Porter and Schwarber. And Schwarber is not happy, and he has been unhappy all afternoon. It started with Porter, sure. Started with himself, to be fair. A couple of strikeouts early in the game. But now he strikes out after being rung up on a check swing by the third base umpire. And it's the home plate umpire, Alan Porter, who sends him to the showers early. So Schwarber strikes out swinging, and he's been ejected. And now Don Mattingly heads back to the third base dugout and prepares to select a new designated hitter for the rest of the afternoon. So now Bryce Harper with a runner on first and two outs. Royals up 10-1 in the top of the sixth. The pitch. Foul tip straight back and down, and it's 0-1. Harper's 0-1 with a strikeout and a couple of walks today. Now, one thing that's pretty incredible about Bryce Harper is the consistency over the course of his major league career. Hard to believe he's already spent more time with the Phillies than he did with the Nationals. But that is the case. The pitch outside, 1-1. You look at his time with the Nationals, 7 years, 927 games. He hit 279 with a 900 OPS and 184 home runs. Remember those numbers. The pitch inside, 2-1. Today is his 949th game with the Phillies, so about 20 more games with the Phillies than the Nationals. He's hit 15 more homers, 199 homers. The pitch, check swing, doesn't matter, letter high strike, 2-2. His average, 280. His OPS, 910. Practically identical. Pretty incredible consistency over a 15-year career. The pitch, inside, goes all the way to the backstop, bounces back to Maley. Turner takes off for second and gets there without contest. The wild pitch for Steven Cruz. You just marvel at Bryce Harper's page on Baseball Reference. Year after year, he is elite every year, including this one. Payoff pitch. That's low, ball four. Bryce Harper has his third walk of the day. Puts runners on first and second with two outs for Alec Bohm. There are certain pages on Baseball Reference. You've poked around the website before that just kind of stun you when you look at them. Barry Bonds is always one. So much bold ink, as they say, leading the league or leading the majors and all the MVPs. First pitch to Bohm. Slice foul, first base side into the Royals dugout, and it's 0-1. A Willie Mays page is a fun one for similar reasons. On the pitching side, you look at Warren Spahn, just the length of his career. The 0-1. Slider in for a strike, and it's 0-2. Another active example would be Mike Trout. That's a fun one to look at. Aaron Judge, too. Usually the best players in the game that kind of take your breath away when you look at the numbers, the back of the baseball card stuff. The pitch. Bohm chops it toward third. One big bounce for Rojas. He tries to tack Turner and does after he playfully tried to evade. Turner's tagged out. That ends the top of the sixth. The scoreless inning for Cruz. Bottom of the sixth is next. Royals 10, Phillies 1.
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5: The sixth inning is our Sonic Slam inning. Our contestant is Kelly Wigg from Larned, Kansas. If the Royals hit a home run out of the park in this inning, Kelly wins $1,300. If the Royals hit a grand slam out of the park in this inning, Kelly will win $25,000 from Sonic and the Kansas City Royals.
6: Bottom of the sixth, the Royals have a 10-1 lead over the Phillies. It has been a fun Monday afternoon. The Royals are well on their way to a series win in what is their final home game before the All-Star break. Road trip to visit the Mets and the Orioles and then the All-Star break. The Royals don't have another home game until Friday, July 17th, when the Padres come to town. We'll see our friend Freddie Fermin. So the Royals are going for back-to-back wins to round out the home schedule ahead of the All-Star break. Bobby Witt Jr. leads off. New pitcher on the mound for the Phillies is lefty Kyle Backus, who the Royals saw yesterday for two-thirds of an inning. The Phillies have made some defensive changes in a lopsided game. First pitch to Witt. Center high fastball for a strike, and it's 0-1. Rafael Marchand is the new catcher. He replaces JT Realmuto. And Mundo Sosa has moved in to play shortstop. That replaces Trey Turner. Here's the pitch. That's high. One ball, one strike. And so Brandon Marsh has slid over to play left field. It's also a new first baseman, Garrett Stubbs. The pitch swung out and missed. Then it's 1-2. So Bryce Harper is done. And then Gabriel Rincones Jr. is now in right field. There's also going to be a new DH after Schwarber was ejected. The 1-2 lined up the middle, a base hit into center field. It's a multi-hit game for Bobby Witt Jr. On at first with nobody out for Salvador Perez. And so that new defense for the Phillies, Marchand behind the plate, Stubbs at first, Stott at second still, Sosa at short, Bowman third, Marsh in left, Hill in center, Rincones in right. Salvi comes to the plate on cycle watch. He needs a triple. Single in the first, a homer in the second, a double in the fourth. Here's the pitch. Salvi hits it high in the air, deep to center field. Hill races back onto the warning track. Just shy of the fence, he makes the catch. Salvi's out, one away, and Bobby Witt Jr. goes back to first. Well, Salvi will get at least one more shot, you'd think. Though a triple would be about as improbable an outcome as well there have been today. Who knew the Royals were going to put up 9 runs on 12 hits against Christopher Sanchez?
10: He needed Derek Hill to lose that ball in the sun and have a little trouble finding it.
6: Exactly. Stranger things have happened. First pitch to Cags. Swung out and missed, 0-1. Salvi has 11 career triples. His last triple was in 2022. And before that, his most recent triple was in 2017. The 0-1. Bends in for a strike, and it's 0-2 on Jack Caglione. Well, the Royals' best chance for a cycle today is probably Tyler Tolbert, who's also a triple shy of the cycle, but certainly has the speed to get there. The pitch down and away, 1-2. Tolbert does not have a major league triple. So wouldn't that be a way to cap what will be the first Royals cycle in, well, my lifetime and many fans' lifetimes. It's been since late July of 1990 since the Royals had a cycle. Here's the pitch. And it's outside 2-2.
11: Yeah, I mean, considering his speed, he hasn't been to the big leagues that long, but he's almost overdue for his first triple.
6: Yeah, if he splits a gap or sprays one down the right field line,
11: yeah,
6: we could see history later today. The 2-2. Outside 3-2. The last Royals cycle was George Brett, July 25th, 1990. That was in Toronto. It has been even longer since there's been a cycle at Kauffman Stadium for the Royals. It's been more than a half century. The pitch. And it's over the outer edge, called strike three. Caglione is down looking. Two outs now in the sixth. Or I should say, pardon, it has been nearly a half century. It has been 44 years since Frank White hit for the cycle against the Tigers back in August of 1982.
11: Amazing. Bryce Harper just hit for his first career cycle. It was the 11th in Phillies history on the 20th of May of June.
6: And there have been a couple of cycles in the big leagues already this year. First pitch to Nick Lofton. Curls in for a strike, and it's 0-1. Pete Crow Armstrong hit for the cycle at Wrigley. That was within the last month or so. The pitch. Lofton chops into the right side. Pass Stubbs, who made a diving attempt into right of base hit. Witt's over to second. Lofton's on at first. He's reached safely in all four of his plate appearances today. He's 3-for-3 with three singles and a walk. He's also scored two runs and driven in a run. It's been a great day at the plate for Nick Lofton. Brings up Starling Marte. The pitch. Over the outer edge, a strike, and it's 0-1. Tyler Tolbert is on deck. It was actually a Philadelphia Athletic, not a Philadelphia Philly, that had the first ever cycle recorded in big league history. Backus delivers down and in, swung on and missed, 0-2. Guy named George Hall, though it is a cycle that is somewhat disputed, understandably so, because it was in 1876, and who can be quite sure what happened that day. The pitch, down and in, one ball, two strikes.

0: Backes delivers. Marte lines it back up the middle, a base hit into center field. Witt rounds third. He's in to score. An RBI single for Starling Marte. It's 11-1 in the bottom of the sixth inning. Two RBIs now today for Starling Marte, who entered this afternoon with seven RBIs for the entire season. It has been that kind of day for the Royals offense. 11 runs on 16 hits. And now all eyes turn to Tyler Tolbert. He has a single, a double, and a homer today. The pitch inside, ball one. And you got to think that he's aware. You got to think the Royals dugout is aware. Runners on first and second, two outs, bottom of the sixth. The pitch. Tolbert rolls it softly left side of the infield. Bohm scoops it up. Quick throw to first is not in time. Tolbert beats it out. An infield hit. A four-hit game for Tyler Tolbert. No, it's not a triple. But what an afternoon for Tyler Tolbert starting at shortstop today. An infield hit in the first inning. An RBI double in the third. His first home run at Kauffman Stadium in the fifth. And now another infield hit here in the sixth. He is 4-for-4. The bases are loaded for Luke Maley. The pitch. Hit in the air, left field. Brandon Marsh has it lined up. He makes the catch and the inning is over. The Royals grab a run, but strand the bases loaded. The Royals have scored at least one run in every half inning so far today. One run, four hits, no errors, three left. We go to the seventh. The Royals have a 10-run lead. It's 11-1.
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4: Royals home game and a $10 reloadable My Sonic card. Jake, a Sonic slap's about the only thing we haven't had today.
0: No.
4: Offensively.
0: The Royals have 11 runs on 17 hits. Who needs a Sonic slam today? What a day it's been. And nobody could have guessed that this would be the outcome with the Royals facing Christopher Sanchez today, who entered with an ERA of 2 and left with an ERA of 2.62. That is what the Royals did to the likely starter for the All-Star game, you have to think, in the National League. Tagged him for 9 runs on 12 hits in 3 1/3 innings. Beckway is on the mound facing Brandon Marsh to start the 7th. 10-run game. The pitch up and away, ball 1. 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He delivers outside, 2 balls, no strikes. I was talking to Beck the other day before the series opener, just asking him what he thought it might be like to face the team that he grew up cheering for. The pitch, letter high sinker for a strike, 2-1. He's from Harrisburg, Pennsylvania, state capital not too far from Philadelphia, so he grew up going to some Phillies games. He said it'd be pretty cool. The pitch over the outer edge of strike, and it's 2-2. Marsh challenges.
5: Batter is challenging the strike
0: call. Alan Porter has given his microphone a workout today. That pitch was outside.
5: Call is overturned. Philly has one remaining.
0: So it's 3-1 on Brandon Marsh. And the pitch. High for ball four. So Marsh has a leadoff walk. Yeah, there's really two kinds of answers you can get to that question. Hey, what's it going to be like to face the team you grew up rooting for? It's, you know, it's the same as facing one of the other 29 teams. Sure. But the first time, you got to think on a human level, it's maybe just a little bit different. First pitch to Edmundo Sosa. In for a strike, and it's 0-1. And Beck did admit as much. But yeah, it's going to be pretty cool. I want to do well. Of course, you want to do well against any team, but the pitch. Sosa chops it down the third baseline. Rojas gloves over to second for one. Quick relay to first is in time for two. That was a nifty double play. Rojas grabbed it on one hop on the backhand, charging it at third. Threw across his body in one motion to Lofton covering second. And that was a lickety split relay to first. That erases the leadoff walk. Two outs in the seventh. That brings up Bryson Stott, a left-handed hitter. Here's the pitch. Down and in, skips away from Maley to the backstop, 1-0. I don't know how today's going. It's been such a weird day. My pen just ran out of ink. Mid-scorekeeping on that double play. The pitch. Over the outer edge of strike, and it's 1-1.
4: Well, the good news is
0: Denny's telling me to shake it. Okay.
4: You've used more ink on the in the home innings than the road innings, so that's good.
0: Yeah. Well, I'm specifically out of black ink, which is what I use to mark outs. The 1-1. Swung on and missed, 1-2. I've got a four-colored pen here, black, red, blue, and green. Oh, red's gotten a workout today. That's what I use for hits and runs. But yeah, I'm all out of black ink. Gonna need to call to the bullpen and get a new cartridge. Here's the pitch. That's high. Two balls, two strikes on Bryson Stott. Gotta be honest, finishing a cartridge of ink like this, it's like finishing a chapstick before you lose it. Never happens. The pitch. A little bit high, 3-2, and Maley challenges. So Maley thinks it's strike three. ABS says that's high.
5: Ball confirmed.
0: So it remains 3-2 on Bryson Stott. And the Royals are out of challenges the rest of the way. Not that there's a need for it. The Royals up 11-1. Payoff pitch. Hit on the ground to the right side and through into right field. A base hit for Stott. He's on base for a third time today. Runner on first with two outs, and Gabriel Rinconis Jr. bats for the first time today. He's in JT Realmuto's spot in the lineup. That was after the Phillies made a bunch of defensive changes in the last half inning. Wade delivers. That's high for ball one. It's been a good series for Rinconis. He had a homer and a double on Saturday. A double and a sacrifice fly yesterday. The 1-0 pitch. Outside. Two balls, no strikes. Royals up 11-1 in the top of the seventh inning. This is as emphatic and resounding a win against a World Series contender as you could hope for. The pitch. chopped down the third baseline, a fair ball into left field. And so Rincones has a single in his first at-bat today. Runners on first and second with two outs for Derek Hill. Of course, there are still seven outs to get for the Royals bullpen. Brian Sweeney jogs out of the mound for a chat with Beckway, who issued a leadoff walk, then got a double play grounder, but now is allowed back-to-back base hits. This might be only the third or fourth time ever I've finished one of these pens before losing it. Kind of proud of that.
4: Yeah.
0: For all the travel that we do, all the places we are, and taking it down to the field, you'd think I would have lost it by now.
6: You don't carry spares?
0: Oh, I've got some spares.
6: Where?
0: My backpack.
6: Dig them out.
0: Yeah, I'm going to have to.
6: It's one, not them. Dig one out.
0: Mm-hmm.
6: Where's your backpack?
0: It's up there, so it's not in arm's reach right now.
6: Oh.
0: I'm going to need to phone a friend. First pitch now to Hill. High for ball one.
6: You don't want Stu rifling through your backpack.
0: Oh, no, but he did just wheel back and hand me my backpack. And so, okay, I can now make the exchange. Team sport. The pitch. Fouled straight off the foot at home plate. And the count's now 1-1. Now, since this is a four-colored pen, what I'm actually going to do here is I'm going to open up the new one, and I'm going to take the black cartridge out of that one. So that's now a three-color pen. I'm gonna put it in the current one.
4: Do they sell replacement cartridges?
0: You know, I kind of hope so. Otherwise, I'm going to wind up with a lot of three-color pens.
6: Yeah. This is like an indie pit stop.
0: Wade delivers, and that's inside. And the count's now 2-1. Oh, I might have broken it. This is a delicate operation. Here's the pitch. Popped up foul, first base side out of play. 2-2 on Hill. Oh, there we go. Click right in. And there you have it. Thank you, Stu.
4: You're welcome, and the operation is a complete success.
0: And now I can finally write down that it was a 5-4-3 double play. The 2-2. Swung on and missed. Strike three. Beckway ends the inning with a strikeout. I will write it down with the new fresh black ink. It's a scoreless inning. Way strands a pair. And we go to the bottom of the seventh. Time to stretch at Kauffman Stadium. Royals 11, Phillies 1.
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0: Well, we're off to the bottom of the seventh at Kauffman Stadium. The Royals have a commanding 11-1 lead over the Phillies. New pitcher for them, Lou Trevino III, is into the game. And Josh Rojas leads off for the Royals. Cameron Meisner's grabbed a bat. He's in the on-deck circle, getting ready to pinch hit for Lane Thomas. We'll see if the Royals make any other changes in a 10-run game. First pitch to Rojas. Way high and outside, and that goes off Rafael Marchand's glove. That is ball one. The pitching, as Denny has told you, has been less than crisp today. The Royals have taken full advantage of it. The 1-0 pitch. Outside, two balls, no strikes. The Royals tag Christopher Sanchez for 9 runs, a career most, on 12 hits, tying a career most in 3 1/3 innings. The pitch. Chopped up the first baseline. Garrett Stubbs fields next to the line, takes it to the bag himself, and Rojas is out, one away. Now Cameron Meisner, who's pinch hitting for Lane Thomas. Well, Thomas had 2 of the 12 hits against Sanchez and 1 of the 3 home runs. And the Royals also hit 3 home runs against the Phillies all-star lefty. The first from Luke Maley, a 3-run shot in the first inning. A solo homer from Salvi in the second, and a solo homer from Lane Thomas in the fourth. So Thomas is done for the day. Give his legs a break. He's become more or less the Royals' everyday center fielder in the wake of Kyle Isbell's injury. Here's the pitch. That's low, ball one. Do have a small update on Kyle Isbell, who was preparing to go out on a rehab assignment with AAA Omaha this week, but he did experience some soreness. He's being reevaluated today. Trevino delivers up and away, 2 balls, no strikes. Meanwhile, Vinny Pasquantino is expected to start a rehab assignment with the Storm Chasers this week. Coming back from his broken habit bone. The pitch. That's low. 3 balls, no strikes on Meisner. And still awaiting further update on Michael Garcia, who was placed on the injured list just about 2 weeks ago now with that strain on the back of his left hand. The pitch. And it's low, ball four. So Meisner does not really pinch hit. He more pinch stands there and takes a 4-pitch walk. And now Michael Massey gets a turn. He's pinch hitting for Bobby Witt Jr., who was the DH today and went 2-for-4 with a couple of singles and a run scored. Here's the pitch. Inside, ball one. Royals up 11-1, bottom of the seventh. And the pitch outside, 2-0. The Royals have tied their season best with 17 hits today. They last did that a few weeks ago against the Cardinals. It's also the last time the Royals won a series. The Royals had 14 runs on 17 hits against the Cardinals back on June 18th. The pitch in for a strike, 2-1. Coincidentally, that was also a game that Noah Cameron started. He went 5 innings and gave up 4 runs that day. The Royals won 14-6. The pitch outside, 3-1. Those 14 runs is the Royals' season high in runs scored. The Royals also had a season high 8 doubles that day. Trevino delivers. And Massey waves and misses. The ball skips away from Marchand. Meisner takes second. It's a wild pitch. Massey did swing at what would have been ball four. Kind of a half swing. Three and two. It was a 5-2 win yesterday for the Royals. Up 11-1 today. The pitch, Outside, ball four. Back-to-back walks for Trevino. First and second with one out for Salvador Perez. Big day for Salvi. 3 for 4, including a double and a homer. The 314th home run of his major league career. Now just 3 shy of tying George Brett for the most in franchise history. Here's the pitch. Outside, ball one. And again, it does bear repeating that Salvi is a triple shy of the cycle. Though that might take a little bit of shenanigans to happen. You never know. The pitch curls in for a strike, and it's 1-1. Eleven career triples for Salvi, but none since 2022. The pitch. Popped up foul, out of play off to the right. So a ball and two strikes on the Royals captain. On his way tonight to the ballpark where he was named World Series MVP, Citi Field. Royals play the Mets Tuesday, Wednesday, Thursday. Here's the pitch. Up and in. Salvi hits the deck, loses his helmet. That ball slipped. No intent, but it didn't look pretty. Trevino's been all over the place in this inning. And in what is a 10-run game, no less. 2-2 on Salvador Perez. First and second, one out. Here's the pitch. Inside, it hit him. And that's frustrating. Trevino doesn't seem to have any idea where the ball is going. His previous pitch was a sweeper that nearly hit Salvi in the helmet. This was a changeup that was nowhere close to the strike zone. And Trevino's now walked 3 consecutive batters. Phillies pitching coach Caleb Cotham has come out. And Salvi gets a nice ovation. He touches first and heads into the dugout. Isaac Collins is pinch running. Wonder if Jack Caglione is going to swing at the first pitch. Thinking that Trevino's got to be trying to throw a strike at this point, right? Just hum one in there. See how aggressive Cax is. Bases loaded, one out. Bottom of the 7th. Royals up by 10. Meisner at 3rd. Massey at 2nd. Collins now at 1st. The first pitch, fastball hit on the ground, through the right side, a base hit into right field. Meisner's in to score, Massey stops at 3rd, Collins over to 2nd, Jack Caglione does go after the first pitch. He's got an RBI single, and the Royals lead 12-1. A season-high 18 hits today for the Kansas City Royals. So the line keeps moving. And here's Nick Lofton. The pitch. That's low for ball one. So the Royals are off to New York, then Baltimore before the All-Star break. The Phillies head to Cincinnati and then Detroit. Wrap up a 3-city road trip. The pitch. That's low. 2 balls, no strikes on Nick Lofton. The Phillies are on a long road trip before the All-Star break because they're hosting the All-Star game. It's on July 14th. Here's the pitch. Cued off the end of the bat. A slow roller toward first. Garrett Stubbs picks it up. His only play is to step on first for the out. But Massey comes in to score from 3rd. Another run for the Royals. It's now 13-1. RBI ground out for Nick Lofton. Collins advances to 3rd, and Caglione goes to 2nd on the play. The Royals have scored at least a run in every half inning today. First pitch to Starling Marte. Swung out and missed, and it's 0-1. This All-Star game coming up in a couple of weeks is the first one at Citizens Bank Park. Ballpark opened in 2004. Trevino delivers. Bounce straight back, 0-2. The Phillies hosted a couple of All-Star games at Veterans Stadium, 1976 and 1996. Also hosted one at Shot Park back in 1952. Here's the pitch. Outside, 1-2. The Philadelphia A's also hosted an All-Star game at Shot Park. That was in 1943. So this will be the fifth All-Star game in Philadelphia history. The pitch. Inside, 2-2. And it does coincide with the 250th.

0: Still 2-2 on Marte. Here's the pitch. Fastball over the outer edge, called strike three. Marte's down looking, and the inning is over. The Royals' offense has not stopped rolling. The Royals had two more runs, only one hit in the inning. There were no errors and two left on base. We go to the eighth at Kauffman Stadium. The Royals have a season-high 18 hits. They lead the Phillies 13-1.
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0: Lively Monday afternoon. The Royals have a 13-1 lead over the Phillies. Jose Kwas is on the mound. 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And Denny, Jose Kwas's first opponent, Rafael Marchand, who entered the game defensively in the sixth inning.
6: All right. Trying to do all your bookwork here and get everybody's name in the game who deserves their name in the game. First pitch is a strike from Kwas.
0: Do you have enough ink in your pen?
6: I've got a backup.
0: Okay.
6: Always a backup. I'm just rooting for a 1-2-3 half inning.
0: We haven't seen one yet today.
6: No, we haven't. We deserve one. This game deserves one. There's a strike. Maybe Kwas is the answer. Maybe. Two balls and a strike on Marchand. And a strike called. And two balls, two strikes. Marchand is a catcher. So Kwas leans in to get the sign and delivers a fastball, and it's fouled off. We were talking about looking at the back of baseball cards a couple innings ago. I'll give you a name here in a minute we can have some fun with. You mentioned him. There's a liner into left field, and on comes Collins to make the catch. So it is still possible here to have a 1-2-3 half inning.
0: A third of the way there.
6: Now Justin Crawford will take his swings for the first time. He becomes the DH, having replaced Kyle Schwarber, who was dismissed from the premises. Swing and a miss, Crawford. As soon as Jake finishes all of his bookwork and I finish mine, I'll throw a name at him and we'll have some fun with it. There's a pitch and it's Just off the plate, one ball, one strike.
0: I feel like I'm scribbling down notes

0: quiz later.
1: Yeah. And a line shot foul past third base. And one and two the count on Crawford.
0: Who you got, Denny?
1: You mentioned him earlier, Warren Spahn.
0: Warren Spahn.
1: Left-handed pitcher for the Braves. Boston, Braves, Milwaukee. There's the pitch a little bit high. Two balls, two strikes. Crawford, by the way, hits left-handed and is very fast. Breaking ball and a swing and a miss. Kwas now on the cusp of producing a 1-2-3 half inning.
0: Can it be?
1: Warren, well, it better be. Or I'm throwing my scorecard out of the booth. Never to be seen again. Swinging a foul ball off the bat of Stubbs, who's up there for the first time. He's hitting in Harper's spot.
0: You know, if you do that, you ought to fold it into a paper airplane first. Give it a ride.
1: Let it ride on the wind.
0: Mm-hmm.
1: One ball, one strike on Stubbs, who hits left-handed. We decided yesterday that he has an excellent name for the position he plays and his physical appearance. Garrett Stubbs. High pop foul back to me. Nope.
0: That landed about where your scorecard's about to land. Now, having a name that fits your position, it's kind of like that phenomenon when owners look like their dogs.
1: Mm-hmm.
0: You and Dexter look a lot alike.
1: I'm sure. 2-2 pitch with two out. Kwas, two Stubbs, and it's high and outside. And now Kwas can go either way here. He can throw a strike or he can deal a walk. And if he does that, and he won't, he throws a strike and it's blooped into left field for a hit. So Stubbs singles to left and there still will not be a 1-2-3 half inning.
0: Well, the dream dashed. Look out below.
1: On a 3-2 pitch. All right, back to Warren Spahn.
0: Yeah, Warren Spahn.
1: How many wins did Warren Spahn have in his Hall of Fame illustrious major league career?
0: 363.
1: Now Boehm is at the plate. Alex so far today, 1 out of 4, a double. That's pretty good.
0: I know where you're going, I think.
1: May have talked about this before. Pitch is way outside, one ball, one strike. How old was Warren Spahn when he won his first major league game?
0: When he won his first game, he was 25 years old. That was after 3 years of military service, too.
1: Mm-hmm. And he went on to win
0: 363 games. His last win came at the age of 44. So nearly 20 years between statistical victories.
1: There's a fastball strike. 2-2 to Alec Boehm. And you can think, how many games would he have won lifetime had he not spent 3 years in the military, had World War II not come along? The 2-2 pitch with two out is fouled off. Look up now. I'm asking you to deep into your stats and your iPad there. Look up the game between Warren Spahn and Juan Marichal of the Giants.
0: Oh, the greatest game ever pitched.
1: One of. There's a foul ball off first.
0: The anniversary of that was just the other day. July 2nd, 1963.
1: That was the other day. Two balls, two strikes, and two out. 13-1, Royals lead here in the eighth. And a swing and a miss and a high fastball. So if it weren't for the Boop single to left, it would have been a 1-2-3 half inning, but we still await the arrival of that. As we go to the bottom of the eighth, Royals just have taken the Phillies by the throat and have a big lead.
2: Hey, Royals fans, this is HUD. Another broken bat?
3: Broken bat, base hit into left center field.
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1: Royals bat in the eighth. 13 runs, 18 hits for the Royals. One run, 10 hits for the Phillies. And the Phils back in the first and second inning. Both of those innings left the bases loaded. So this could have been a full-scale slugfest that only the Royals slugged after the Phils failed to score. And they still have not scored since the first. Stubbs is now pitching. He is a catcher, and he throws a strike to Tyler Tolbert, who lines one into left center field for a hit. Keep running. Just keep running. He's going to stop at first. Come on. You got to keep going, don't you?
0: He was a triple shy of the cycle, but he'll have to settle for a 5-for-5 game.
1: That's excellent, but, man, you got to keep running. It's 13-1, Tyler Tolbert. Come on. How many chances are you going to have as a big leaguer to have a shot at the cycle? Just keep running and see what happens.
0: Truth is, in Tolbert's case, probably has more chances at a cycle than a 5-hit game.
1: Mm-hmm. So now Luke Maley up there. He homered back in the first inning with two men on. And that really set the tone for this contest. Now ball two, 2-0. And ball three.
0: Boy, I'll tell you what, if you were with us about a week ago Friday in Chicago, this is much more fun.
1: There's ball four. Tolbert to second, Maley to first.
0: Now you know that you're going to be on one end of a game like that at some point. You just hope it swings back in your direction more often than not.
1: Stubbs trying to find the strike zone, just lobbing the pitches in there, and it's ball one to Josh Rojas, who hits a little pop-up foul territory. Stubbs, the pitcher, comes across the foul line and halfway between home plate and third base makes a foul ball catch. Now remember, he's a catcher. but he's pitching at the moment, and that's disallowed normally in big league baseball. Pitchers are just not allowed to make a run at any kind of a pop-up. But Stubbs just did. He possibly and quite probably will be fined heavily for that effort.
0: I'm surprised he didn't try and take his cap off before making that catch. I'm forgetting he wasn't wearing a catcher's mask.
1: Meisner takes a swing at a Stubbs pitch and no contact. And there's a Stubbly. That's what he throws. That's his changeup. It's called a Stubbly. And it was thrown for a strike.
0: Well, Rip Sewell will be proud.
1: Oh, a fastball. It's going to be fouled
0: up. Up.
1: Yes, he did. It's fouled into the seats. 1-2 the count. So Stubbs has the advantage on Meisner. Cameron now swings and hits a high fly ball to right field. Playable. And caught. Runner at second. Tags and goes to third. So Tolbert's at third. Well, he got to third. But now there are two men out. Massey at the plate. We'll see how Mass attacks this pitcher. And it's that was a Stubbly, but was inside for ball one. Ground ball up the middle, and that gets into center field, and here comes Tolbert to score. So the Royals have their 14th run. Massey, an RBI single. Massey timed that pitch very. That's the problem with a position player pitching. For the hitter, you have to ramp down your timing big time and just wait and wait and wait. And Massey did a good job of that. Now Isaac Collins punches a single into right field, and the bases will remain loaded. Now, you don't try to score the Royals in this situation. It's become courtesy baseball. It's station to station on the base paths. The runner tried to score there. It would have been looked upon as evil. There's a single into right field, and a run is in, and the bases will remain loaded.
0: Well, that is now a season-high 15 runs for the Royals today, and they have also, Denny, scored in every single half inning today. It is just the second time that has happened in franchise history.
1: How about that?
0: What do you remember about September 14th of 1998?
1: Nothing.
0: Against the Athletics.
1: There's a high fly ball to center off the bat of Lofton. And the center fielder there to make the catch. He retired the side. So we go to the ninth. The Royals have 15 on 22 hits. The Phillies have one run on 10.
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1: We have achieved the ninth inning. And the Phillies will bat, trailing 15-1. Kwas, who gave up a two-out single in the eighth inning, will pitch the ninth. And he will endeavor to work a 1-2-3 half inning. Today's game coming to you live from the IBEW Local 124 broadcast booth. Brandon Marsh is the batter, and he takes ball one. Marsh, 0 for 3, walked his last time. And a well-hit fly ball, but he got under it. It'll take it a while to come down, and when it does, it will be caught. So one away. Collins handling that high, lazy fly ball off the bat of Marsh. Now Kwas needs two more outs to achieve the 1-2-3 half inning.
0: It'll be a fitting button on this one.
1: Sidearm fastball was fouled off, strike one.
0: Now between innings, Denny, I was taking a look at that box score he asked me to pull up. Warren Spahn and Juan Marichal back in July of 63. Holy smokes.
1: How many innings?
0: 16. Marichal went 16 shutout innings and struck out 10. Spahn threw 15 and a third, gave up one run.
1: Home run by Mays.
0: A home run by Willie Mays.
1: An epic classic. High pop foul near the third base dugout and into the third base dugout. So that was close to the 1-2-3 half inning.
0: And the names in these lineups, you got Hank Aaron with the Milwaukee Braves, Willie Mays and Willie McCovey and Orlando Cepeda with the Giants.
1: Matthews for the Braves.
0: Eddie Matthews in there for the Braves, yeah.
1: One of the great home run hitters in baseball history, although you know what his error was? Spelling of his last name.
0: Yeah.
1: Only one T. I upbraided him for that when I saw him.
0: To which he said?
1: I had no control. And now I think Alan Porter has been struck by a deflected foul ball, deflected by the Royals catcher into the plate umpire. You don't think this hadn't been a long day for Alan Porter? My goodness.
0: You ever hear that phrase of killing two birds with one stone?
1: Yeah.
0: How about a catcher and an umpire with one baseball? Got them both.
1: Got them both. Solid, too. I mean, it wasn't deflected. They were solid. 1-2 pitch is lined foul down the left field line. So Edmundo Sosa, who's been on once, he's 0 for 3. He walked his first time up. That was a while ago. ...15-1 in favor of the Royals, and there's a sharp ground ball. Great stop at third, and the throw to first is in time. So a tremendous play. Rojas picked it off on the left side and made a good throw to first. That was a terrific defensive play. That might have been the best defensive play of the game. So, one out to go, and it is a 1-2-3 half inning. And Stott is the batter, and he takes a strike. Bryson Stott has two singles and a walk. So he's had a pretty decent day offensively. He takes a strike. Oh and two. Kwas gets the sign and pitches to Stott and misses with a fastball. Royals about hit the Phillies 22-10. Swing and a miss, and there you have it, folks. Wow. A 1-2-3 half inning. Let there be a roll of drums and a blare of bugles. That is something. And all that noise for the Royals, they win it 15-1 and never look back, and we'll be right back.

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10: A liner into the right field seats.
11: His second long ball of the night.
10: And the Royals have hung a 10 spot on the board.
8: Royals have bombarded the former Cy Young Award winner.
11: Swing and a miss. He struck him out.
10: An insane heater from August Irsay.
11: He blew a fastball by him at 99.
8: Steps on the bag. This game is over.
12: Welcome to the Midwest Marine Boats postgame show. 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
13: All Royals today offensively, and they win the series 2-1 from a very good team, Philadelphia Phillies, and they just piled it on today. 15-1 is the final score. They outhit them 22-10, and a huge day offensively. Well, who wasn't? Tyler Tolbert with 5 hits. So he would be your player of the game, I would think, with special mention to Kwas. Kwas had a big part in it, getting the only 1-2-3 half inning. And so
14: I've never seen you happier.
13: What? Oh, man. You had to have a 1-2-3 half inning, didn't you? At some point in that game, it's almost impossible not to in a major league game. But I think the die was cast early. First two innings, we had an inkling. You didn't want to hear inkling after you ran out of inklings with your pen. But
14: well, with all the things I had to write down today, it was no wonder I ran out of ink.
13: But you inklied very well.
14: Thank
13: and
14: you.
13: Got your scorecard all fixed for the finale, which you could then write down. Or no, I guess you put down a straight line for a 1-2-3 half inning.
14: Yep.
13: That's interesting. I've never heard of that, but that's okay. But what an offensive show. But the first two innings were, you thought something was going to happen because it was just so strange.
14: Well, Noah Cameron was able to wriggle free of the jams that he himself created. He stranded the bases loaded each of the first two innings. But the Royals made the most of their opportunities against Christopher Sanchez. And this game really changed with one play, the throwing error by Trey Turner, attempting to finish off a double play that would have ended the bottom of the first and kept the Royals off the board. But that error allowed Bobby Witt Jr. to score. And then the Royals got four straight hits after that, including the three-run homer by Luke Maley. And before all was said and done, it was a six-run bottom of the first inning. And the Royals really tagged Christopher Sanchez today, the worst start of his career. A career-high nine runs, a career-high tying 12 hits. He lasted only 3 1/3 innings. He entered with an ERA of an even 2. He left with an ERA of 2.62. That's what the kind of the game was for the Royals' offense today against one of the best starters in all of baseball. And it was just a reminder that you have no idea what's going to happen when you come to the ballgame.
13: Well, and we should have known when Luke Maley hit an opposite field home run, because when the game started, there was a breeze out of the east, northeast, at 10, 15 miles an hour. It was a little bit of a factor. So, in fact, it knocked down a couple of balls hit by the Phillies in the very first inning. Instead of a home run for Bohm, it turned out to be a double. So, Maley swung and lofted one to right field, and I think I mentioned the fact that the wind's not going to help him. But there was no wind. We looked back, and the flags were absolutely still. And then about 2 minutes later, we looked back at the flags, and they were blowing pretty hard. So that was an inkling of things to come. And the Royals went from there. After six in the first, they just kept piling it on and finished with 15 runs.
14: Pretty incredible afternoon. The most Sunday-feeling Monday that there's been. That was weird to begin with, a Monday afternoon game. But boy, was it a fun one.
13: So it's on to New York for the Royals, and Seth Lugo will open the series against the Mets tomorrow night. And now let's hear from Royals manager Matt Cutrero.
15: Yeah, I mean, it's a lot to think back on. Gladly try to do it. There was a lot in the first inning that was really positive. The way the guys got down the line, starting with Bobby, beating out double play balls, forcing the error that turned out to be big. Obviously, the homers were huge, and continuing to add inning after inning, because as you could tell, those first four innings especially, we were one swing away. They were one swing away from that being a totally different ballgame. And when you think back that they only got one run, it's pretty remarkable. But the offense stayed at it. Sanchez, obviously, we talked a lot about him before the game with the sinker and the changeup, and they stayed on the changeup exceptionally well.
16: Did you find he was just a little off today, or was it something that you guys mentioned to stay on the change?
15: Yeah, I don't know. I mean, I haven't had time to see whether the pitch metrics were the same or those kinds of things, but, I'll give our guys credit. I mean, whether he was a little off or not, he's still really good, and you have to compete against him, and we were able to do that.
16: They weren't able to play double plays, but he's still two outs there, and then you get hits from Lofton,
15: Yeah.
16: What did you see from those guys and just being able to move
15: along? Yeah, I mean, Lofton, the sinker out over the plate, goes to right, not trying to do too much. Marte pulls the ball. Tolbert gets the infield hit. What I was really impressed with, the base hits were good, and then the base running was really good, too, to go to second, knowing that there's going to be throws to the plate, forcing the next guy creating another opportunity for the next guy.
17: And how about Luke Maley's at-bat there?
15: Yeah, obviously that was a huge swing. First at-bat, back this year, three-run homer. I mean, that going from three runs to six is obviously a huge difference, and we have not had too many three-run homers as of late. So to be able to open it up like that is a big relief.
16: That ball just kept going and going.
15: I knew he hit it well, and then usually I just turn my attention to the outfielders, and you see him still going hard after it. Really glad it hit where it did.
18: Matt, what's allowed Tolbert to have a day like this where he gets the five hits and can do a few extra things for you?
15: Yeah, well, I mean, we talk about his preparation and how he keeps himself as much mentally ready as physically. Physically is never an issue, but mentally, when you don't play very often, and not only a start like this, but when he has to come in the game in the eighth or ninth and it's everybody knows what he's there to do, he keeps himself exceptionally prepared. And obviously, great teammate, great worker, attitude, effort, energy, all the time is consistent. So for him to reap the rewards of that for a personal day like that is really nice.
17: Do you ever remember being in a game where you scored in every inning?
15: I don't think so. My memory's not the best, but I don't think I can remember that as of right now.
17: It's a good recipe.
15: Yeah, we think we should try that.
17: Maybe so. How about Noah's day? He threw a lot of pitches early.
15: Yeah, that was a grind. That was a real grind. I mean, the top of that order in particular, and then I probably, all the way through Stott, I mean, they make you work. They're really tough outs. There's a reason those guys are, have accomplished what they have, and they don't expand a whole lot early. Noah was a little bit off with his command. There were some pitches that I'm sure he would like back, that he sprayed a little bit, but the competitiveness to keep them where they were and get some big outs was huge.
16: What stood out the most about some of those at-bats that he had, he had to face with runners in scoring position and, make those good pitches?
15: Well, he didn't give in. I mean, he continued, he threw strikes when it got, the chips were down there, 3-2 counts, 2-2 counts, to force them to swing the bat. I mean, we were fortunate to be able to, that they hit balls two guys or, he got the strikeout of Marsh. It was the big strikeout early in the game there with the infield in. So after that, I mean, who knows? That's the first inning. That could change the whole complexion of the game.
16: It's been such a grind for you guys lately, and with all these injuries that are stacking up too, especially recently, what does it say about the lineup specifically that allowed them to do what they did today, especially some of these guys that I've told we're not talking about a ton this season?
15: Well, I mean, I don't know. I mean, I believe this, and I say it in here all the time. These guys prepare for each day like it's brand new. So the carryover, the things that the narrative of, like, yeah, it's been a tough slog here for a while, wins and loss wise, but it doesn't change their attitude, the character, the preparation. It's a big league game out there every single day against good competition, and these guys understand that, and they come out there to compete. It has not gone our way the way we would have liked, but that doesn't change who they are and what they're made of and how they go out there and compete. You look at throughout that game today, even though the score was separated, the double play in the seventh inning, Collins coming in and making the play to lead off the eighth, like these things, they don't just cash it in one way or the other, up or down. They go out there and play hard.
13: So that's the words of Royals manager Matt Quatrero after their 15-1 victory. So the Royals out hitting them 22-10. And we discussed in our summary the left on base for both teams, really. And it was an active game, to say the least. So, as I said, it's on to New York. And now we'll go over to Jake, who has the final totals.
14: And they are gaudy totals today, Denny, and happy totals. But first, the totals for the Philadelphia Phillies. One run, 10 hits, one error. The Phillies left 15 on base, and they were 1-for-9 with runners in scoring position. The totals for the Kansas City Royals today, 15 runs, a season high, 22 hits, a season high, no errors. The Royals stranded 11, but they went 11-for-20 with runners in scoring position. The Royals also hit 3 home runs today, the first from Luke Maley, a 3-run homer in the first inning. His first home run of the season, it was his first at-bat of the season at the big league level. Lane Thomas hit a solo home run in the top of the fourth inning. For Thomas, it was his 6th home run of the season. And then Tyler Tolbert homered to lead off the 5th inning, the second home run of his career, his first this year, his first home run ever at Kauffman Stadium. And that was the 3rd of the Royals' 3 home runs in a 15-run, 22-hit effort. The Royals scored in every single half inning today for the 2nd time in franchise history, for the first time since September 14th of 1998. Against the Oakland Athletics. The winning pitcher is Noah Cameron. He improves to 5-6. Cameron went 5 innings, allowed just 1 run on 6 hits, pitched around traffic. He struck out 7, but also walked 5. It was a grind of a 5 innings for Cameron, who threw 105 pitches, but boy, did he get run support today. Cameron's 5-6. Christopher Sanchez takes the loss. He falls to 10-4. Sanchez allowed a career-high 9 runs on a career high, tying 12 hits in just 3 1/3 innings. Sanchez entered with an ERA of 2. He exited with an ERA of 2.62, and he's now 10-4. And of course, there was no save in today's game. This ball game took 3 hours and 9 minutes, and the attendance 13,496. 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The Royals with the win take the series from the Phillies. First series win for the Royals since they took 2 out of 3 from the Cardinals in mid-June. The Royals improved to 37-54. Meanwhile, with the loss, the Phillies fall to 50-41. Again, the final score today, it's the Kansas City Royals 15 and the Philadelphia Phillies 1. Stay tuned. Our Midwest Marine Boats postgame show continues right after this on the Royals Baseball Network.
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26: In your first at bat of the year, an impact at bat, a 3-run opposite field homer in that 6-run first inning. Congrats. Welcome back. Tell me about it.
27: Oh, thanks. It's good to be back. Yeah, just trying to look for something up. I mean, obviously his numbers speak for themselves this year, and you just got to make sure you try and get him up in the zone. I was able to connect with one.
26: And this is the second time as a Royal that your first at bat of a season was a home run. Last year it was in Baltimore. What is it about? We should have called you up sooner.
27: Yeah, I don't know. Adrenaline, I guess. But hopefully I don't finish with one like last year. Hopefully they keep on coming.
26: And the way this game was going, I mean, you're facing Christopher Sanchez, you know very well, one of the very best pitchers in the game. Noah had kind of a tough top of the first, but you got him through it. He got himself through it. Somehow allowing just the one run, leaving the bases loaded, and kind of opening the door for the bottom of that inning.
27: Yeah, I mean, not that he wants it to look like that, but even going back to last year, he has a knack for kind of escaping jams early in games, and he was able to get some weak contact there and just kind of battling through it. It's not ideal, but that's going to happen, and if you can keep him under a couple of runs, like he did, just the one run was all they got. That's great.
26: Yeah, both pitchers threw 31 pitches in that first inning, and then, again, traffic again in the second, but he kept them off the board, and you guys then put up another run in the bottom of the second. That's kind of was the theme of the day. You guys just kept scoring, and for most of the way, you kept them off the board after that first inning.
27: Yeah, we had a lot of momentum, a lot of good quality at-bats. Guys were feeling good up there, and I just think we kind of trusted our plan up there, and it showed.
26: And how about Tyler Tolbert today, his first career 5-hit day, first career 4-hit day, and first Royal to get 5 hits in a ball game now in 4 years.
27: Yeah, I was really happy for him. Obviously, he's our speed demon, and he steals a lot of bases for us, plays good defense, but I really think he can hit. He hits lefties really well, and he showed that today, and I anticipate him continuing to do that. His swing looks really good right now.
26: So games like this are so much fun when you have a huge margin, even though you still got work to do when you go on the field. Both Salvi and Tyler Tolbert were a triple away from a cycle. Obviously, for Salvi, it would be harder, but was there cycle talk with Tolbert today?
27: Yeah, it was some talk with both of those guys. I thought Sal, when he flew out to center, if that ball hits the top of the wall, you never know. But always fun, always a good sign when you got multiple guys going for cycles, so it was good today.
26: Well, back-to-back wins, a series win, a season-high run total of 15. Congrats on a big day, and go get him in New York.
27: All right, thanks for having me.
26: Luke Maley joining us. Three-run homer in that six-run first inning. The Royals a win here on Getaway Day. 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
26: 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A 15-1 win over the Phillies today. Let's check out the Stako Electric plays of the game. And, of course, the tone for the day was set in that first inning. The Royals put up six. You just heard from Luke Maley. He hit a three-run homer in that six-run first inning, His was the first of four homers as some of Luke's teammates went deep after the first inning.
5: And strikeout to walk ratio, which was excellent. High drive, deep left center off the bat of Perez at the wall and gone. Salvador Perez. Seven to one Royals. Salvi's 11th home run.
6: So that is Spike Sanchez's ERA, now sitting at 2.54. He delivers, and Thomas whacks it deep to left field. Sosa turned around. He's out of room. It's gone. Another home run for the Royals. Lane Thomas goes deep. A line drive solo shot into the seats and left, right above the 365 mark to the right of the Phillies' bullpen.
26: Hopefully today they get win number seven at least. There's a fly ball to left field. Sosa going back. In front of the fence, it's gone! Into the Phillies' bullpen! Tyler Tolbert with his first home run. He's on cycle watch, and the Royals lead it 10-1. Those were our electric plays of the game, presented by Stako Electric Construction Company, the official electrical contractor of the Kansas City Royals. The Royals hit four home runs. Maley, Perez, Thomas, and Tolbert, who had a career-high five-hit day. 15-1 the final score. Royals a win here. 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
26: 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Tomorrow night, Seth Lugo will be on the mound against the New York Mets in a 6:10 ball game Kansas City time. And so our next broadcast will be tomorrow at 5:30 with a Bob Allen Ford pregame show. 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For Denny Matthews, Jake Eisenberg, and our producer-engineer, Eric Guthrie, Steve Stewart saying so long from Kauffman Stadium.
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30: Any coach in the Big Ten to go beat Nebraska? Give me Kirk Ferentz.
31: Okay.
30: He always has his boys ready. But Ohio State, doesn't do very well against them.
31: I mean, he's got a natty. I know he lost to Michigan, but he did, and I'm not the founder nor member of the Ryan Day fan department, but the guy has been pretty incredible.
30: No, Ryan Day, fine. In a one-off game, I'm not going to take him. I'm probably not taking Kirk Ferentz again unless it's Nebraska. Bielema always seems to have his guys ready to play.
31: Well,
30: in any big game, he has them ready to play usually.
31: He has them ready to out-physical teams that are loaded with 4- and 5-star talent. I mean, he went into Penn State early in his tenure and won. He went and beat USC and punched. He's good at punching people in the mouth. That's what was impressive early in the Rule era was winning up there.
30: It feels like Bielema in a big game always has his guys willing to lay their life on the line, literally, not figuratively.
31: Sure. Yeah. No, they're ready to go. I mean, that overtime win in Lincoln, I mean, they were down double digits twice. Found a way back. He's not super popular around here. Charlie McBride is coming up. We'll wind down.
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31: Back with you here on the Average Joe Sports Show, Hour 1. Chris Schmidt, Elijah Herbel, and Uncle Charlie coming up in 10 minutes. Mr. Blackshirt, Charlie McBride, Jay Moore with us. Our chat with Phil Steele. We'll drop that tonight on YouTube and have a chance for the full meal deal with Phil Steele tomorrow. Busy show tomorrow.

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2: I'm Nick DeLuca. World Cup round of 16, Spain moving on in Arlington. Mikel Moreno, 91st minute goal, the difference in a 1-0 win over Portugal. Breaking a tie with Italy and Switzerland for the most consecutive World Cup matches, not allowing a goal. The streak began with a nothing-nothing draw in the round of 16 in 2022 when Morocco advanced after a penalty shootout. Spain making their first World Cup quarterfinal appearance since 2010 when they won the World Cup. Cristiano Ronaldo's final World Cup over after the loss. Spain now waiting on the winner of Belgium and the United States. 8 Eastern tonight in Seattle. U.S. men's national team forward Flo Balogun's one-match red card ban suspended by FIFA upheld after Belgium's appeal today. He will play tonight. United States making their 7th appearance in the round of 16. In the NBA, the Kings are waving six-time All-Star guard DeMar DeRozan, averaged 18.4 assists per game last season.
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4: Superstation. And good afternoon, everyone. I'm Doug Duda with a sports update on ESPN. As you heard, the Royals and Phillies wrap up their series this afternoon. Kansas City gets ready for the All-Star break next week with a couple of players that have been selected. Of course, All-Star shortstop Bobby Witt and starting pitcher Michael Wacha were named to the All-Star rosters. And that game, of course, is in Philadelphia coming up next week, and you can hear all the festivities right here on ESPN. World Cup action continues tonight. We're in the Sweet 16 for the United States. They look to advance to the quarterfinals for the first time since 2002 when they take on Belgium. Kickoff is set for 7 o'clock. Well, Creighton basketball has picked up another guard for the class of 2027. One of the top shooters in Ohio is CJ Reif. He chooses Creighton over offers from Notre Dame and a host of other mid-majors. Well, the Nebraska Football Hall of Fame class will have some outstanding athletes going in for the class of 2026 when they are honored Friday, September the 4th, and then recognized during the season opener against Ohio the following day. Anywhere from Greeley's Sam Fultz, who played his high school football at Grand Island, to linebacker Levante David, who recently retired from the Tampa Bay Buccaneers, the Athletics' Mitch Sherman.
5: Yeah, you got a lot of star power. It'll be an emotional day, I think, because of Sam Fultz's inclusion, and then a day to celebrate the career of Levante David. I mean, which began in junior college, began in Miami in high school, but exploded at Nebraska when he became an All-American linebacker, and then, you know, just an incredible NFL career that he had.
4: Other former Huskers going in include Jim Scott out of Ansley, Corey Schlesinger, Corey Ross, and Charles Fryer. Former Nebraska assistant coach Jim Walden passed away over the weekend at the age of 88. He was with Bob Devaney from 69 to 72, went on to become the head coach at Iowa State and pulled off maybe the biggest upset in the school's history when they beat 7th-ranked Nebraska back in 1992. He was 88 years of age. Our Big Ten football preview takes us to the defending national champions from Indiana. What a turnaround under head coach Kirk Cignetti. And although they lost a lot from last year's first ever national championship team, Zach Osterman of the Indianapolis Star says they've got a lot of talent coming back.
6: For how much Indiana lost, and I think in the end they put something like 16 or 17 into NFL training camps, there's still quite a bit back. They'll return 3 starting offensive linemen. You know, they've got Charlie Becker back at wide receiver. They've got Kobe Martin back at running back. They've got, you know, I would say 2 All-Big Ten caliber tackles, 2 All-Big Ten caliber linebackers, probably 2 All-Big Ten caliber defensive backs in their secondary. So there's still quite a bit of sort of meat on the bone.
4: Indiana will begin the season with North Texas, and they will travel to Nebraska on October the 10th. Hastings Sodbusters are in Grand Island to take on the Fightin' Cranes tonight at Ryder Park, 7 o'clock. Fightin' Cranes won the first three games over the weekend. Then after a couple of days off, they've got another four-game series this weekend. And the Maine Exchange, over 40 years of Nebraska and Maine high school wrestlers competing against each other. The boys just came back from Maine last week, and now the girls from Maine are coming out to Nebraska later in the month of July. They will be in Nebraska July 21st to the 28th, 17 total wrestlers with stops in O'Neill, Pierce, and then they will be at Millard South and Louisville. That is a look at sports.
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10: DeLuca, World Cup round of 16 in Seattle, around an hour from kickoff between the U.S. and Belgium. U.S. forward Flo Balogun's one-match red card ban suspended by FIFA yesterday. FIFA denying Belgium's appeal today. Balogun officially in the starting 11 tonight. United States making their seventh appearance in the round of 16, losing five of the previous six matches. Only win 2002 against Mexico. Winner tonight.

0: and win the game. Just go out and win the game. Prove that there would have been no doubt whether he's on the field or not that the U.S. was the better team. We're going to keep you updated on U.S.-Belgium all night long. But next, would you ever pull a pitcher 7 innings into a perfect game? We'll ask a former MVP that question next on Amber and ESPN, ESPN Radio, ESPN app, SiriusXM Channel 80.
1: 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LeBron watch continues. I'll tell you where he's going and why I think he could make a decision that nobody's expecting. 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